the Bible. The Bible is God's word. There's nothing like it in all the earth. It is not a natural book. Every other book in the world is a natural book. And what I mean by that is it comes from man. Men have thought of it and wrote things down, whether, any kind of book in the library, it's all from the mind of man, and religious writings from man's mind. And they've written them down. And they may say it's from God, but not according to the Bible. Only the Bible has a supernatural source. The Bible comes down from above because God moved holy men of old to write down the things that they did. And it is out of God's mouth. It is from God's mind. God is the mind behind the Bible, and he's a heavenly being. Excuse me, he's a spirit being, and his word, the Bible, is a spirit book. And the Bible tells us to compare spiritual with spiritual. It tells us the law is spiritual. The whole Bible is the law book of God. And it tells us about spiritual existence, spiritual beings, God being the chief, and also angels who are spirit beings. It reveals the heavenly kingdom, which is a spiritual realm of existence. And it tells us about mankind who has been created in the image of God with a spirit. And the Bible also tells us that the problem with mankind, the problem with the people of the world, is due to sin, their spirit is dead. They're dead in trespasses and sins. They have no spiritual life naturally because of their sin. And yet God saved few out of the whole of mankind, and he restored their souls. He gave life. This is what people call being born again. The Bible uses that language of being born again, but the Bible also speaks of a first resurrection, and that's the idea. Man's soul is dead, and through the hearing of the Word of God, the Bible, the spiritual book that is a living word, and in the day of salvation, God sent forth his word, and it fell upon the hearts of men through hearing it, and the Lord blessed his word, this spiritual word, upon the dead spiritual hearts of certain individuals, and it quickened them. It brought their souls to life, and they rose from the dead. That's the first resurrection in their soul existence, in their spirit, which nobody could ever see. They still look the same, kept the same body. The body isn't brought to life at this point. The body is brought to life at the very end of the world. That's the resurrection you hear about. And the rapture is the salvation of the physical body. But for this world, God saved the souls of men, and he restored our soul. That's what Psalm 23 says. He restoreth my soul. And in restoring the sinner's soul to life, he energized us with his spirit. His spirit
indwells those that he has restored to life. God's a spirit. Now we have a place within, in our inner man, that is alive, that is without sin. And so he can indwell that place within, and we begin to understand. We begin to believe and to comprehend spiritual things that the Bible tells us about. We begin to know these things, to see them with eyes of faith. Faith is spiritual sight. And we realize everything the Bible says is true. It's faithful. It's a perfect book. And so God uses this book, this supernatural book, in the lives of his people. And most people are not his people. And so to most people, they can't tell the difference, except they know something's odd about that black book. Normally it's black, that holy Bible. They may feel uncomfortable around it. If they ever read it, it's just something disturbing. Something disturbing. And what it is the Bible is basically speaking another language. And they cannot comprehend that language. It's the language of the kingdom of God. On earth, all nations have their languages: English, Spanish, Chinese. God has his language, spiritual. While men are dead to spiritual things in their fallen natural condition, and so they're reading the Bible, it's not quite Chinese, because it's in their own language. Let's say it's in English, and they're English speakers, and they read it, but it still needs to be translated in a whole other level, in the deeper spiritual meaning needs to be translated into plain understanding for the individual. And that's what the Spirit of God does for his people. Those lacking the Spirit of God cannot make that necessary final leg of understanding the Word of God. They have it in their English language, but it's still it's resisting them. They can't decode it. It's in code, and they can sense the code, perhaps. They can sense it's talking about them, condemning them, and they realize there's something very different about this book, and their reaction typically is, I will stay away from it. I will get away from it. It doesn't make me feel good. And so that's been the typical reaction of many in the world, to go from the Holy Bible, whereas the reaction of the elect child of God is to go towards the Holy Bible. And that has to do with God's drawing unto salvation, and afterwards as well, we're drawn. It's irresistible pull that it has upon us, because it's the only living spiritual word in existence in this world. Wherever we go, if we have a living spirit,

0: where we turn? Nothing, nothing, worse than nothing. And if we turn to the pleasures of sin, that's even worse than nothing. And so we come back. This book, only this book, this is speaking to me and attracting me, drawing me. And so I'm reading it and reading and reading it, and I don't get tired of it. It doesn't bore me. It, actually, the more I read it, now something just opened up to my mind. Something opened up to my understanding. I never saw that before. And the Lord gives us a little buried treasure here, which is that spiritual level of the Bible. And we come to see it, and we want more. We begin hungering and thirsting, not after righteousness for salvation. We already have that, but hungering and thirsting for God, for Christ himself, for the truth, and all that the Bible is. The more we learn about the Bible, the more we're learning about Christ, and he's coming into focus more and more. We're seeing his face, as it were, as he reveals himself through the revelation of the hidden things of the Bible. And that's where this program fits in. On a program like this, we are making ourselves available to discuss the things of the Word of God, whether the things on the surface or the things beneath the surface. And we have interest in all those things. And why don't we go now to our first caller tonight? Welcome to our program. Please go ahead with your call.
1: Good evening, Chris. I was listening to the Q&A yesterday. Someone asked a good question about how is it that folks are able to understand more truths than before. And I think I might have like a biblical suggestion to see if there might be something to this. Could you go to 2 Samuel chapter 3, verse 1? And I have three other verses.
0: Okay. 2 Samuel 3, verse 1. Now there was long war between the house of Saul and the house of David. But David waxed stronger and stronger, and the house of Saul waxed weaker and weaker.
1: Right. I'm thinking there's something to this in terms of Christ obtaining the kingdom of this world. And could you go to Genesis chapter 7, verse 8 and 9?
0: Genesis 7, and starting in verse 8, of clean beasts and of beasts that are not clean, and of fowls and of everything that creepeth upon the earth, there went in two and two unto Noah into the ark, the male and the female, as God had commanded Noah.
1: Okay, sorry about that. It is Genesis chapter 7. I believe it's verse 18 and 19. This has to do with the waters prevailing in Genesis chapter 7.
0: Okay. Verse 18, and the waters prevailed and were increased greatly upon the earth, and the ark went upon the face of the waters, and the waters prevailed exceedingly upon the earth, and all the high hills that were under the whole heaven were covered.
1: And if you look at verse 20, it said the mountains were covered, and mountains can represent kingdoms. And mm-hmm. So, Chris, I'm thinking here that the same way Belteshazzar in one night was killed, I was thinking sometimes when you give explanations, you can get very practical. And I was wondering if this would also apply, that even though Belteshazzar was overthrown in one night, it would take some time for the kingdom of Babylon to change and come under the authority of Cyrus from the top to the bottom, where the soldiers and all the infrastructure would need time to progress. And if that's possible, that would be Mark chapter 6, verse 48.
0: Mark 6, 48.
1: Yeah, you can do verse 47 too for context.

0: Mark 6, 47. And when even was come, the ship was in the midst of the sea, and he alone on the land. And he saw them toiling and rowing, for the wind was contrary unto them. And about the fourth watch of the night, he cometh unto them, walking upon the sea, and would have passed by them. Are they the verses?
1: Yes, sir. So, Chris, this toiling is the same spiritual context of the torment during the time of judgment where Satan may be toiling but getting nowhere. You know, when we talked about the fire and brimstone, spiritually speaking, is to be made of none effect. So the deceit of Satan that he had on the churches and on the world, he is getting weaker and weaker, and the trumpet of God is blasting louder and louder. And it seems as if the word of God is prevailing, and Satan's kingdom, even though he's been utterly put down, it's becoming weaker and weaker. And there are folks who didn't understand things before, although about being saved, the effective work of Satan is being taught, he's toiling and getting nowhere because the spirit is contrary. And he's not getting anywhere. So, do you think that that could be a possibility that the kingdom of Christ, because he's putting all enemies under his feet, and the last enemy to be destroyed would be death? So, that would give an idea to me, Chris, that as he's putting all authority under his feet, it's like a cascading effect where the word of God is prevailing stronger and stronger, and Satan's
0: Well,
1: kingdom is weaker and weaker.
0: that's true. Actually, that's where we got the title for the Bible Exalted is from those verses in Genesis 7, that where it speaks of the water, and it's such a strong emphasis. And we know the water, the flood began 17th day, second month, which is the underlying Hebrew calendar day for May 21, 2011, after 7,000 years, the wrath of God began to be poured out on the world on that date. And so with the flood waters, they would identify with the word of God bringing the judgment in the day of judgment, you know, our present time period. And it says, and if we go back to verse 17 in Genesis 7, and the flood was 40 days upon the earth, and the waters increased and bare up the ark, and it was lift up above the earth, and the waters prevailed and were increased greatly upon the earth, and the ark went upon the face of the waters, and the waters prevailed exceedingly upon the earth, and all the high hills that were under the whole heaven were covered. 15 cubits upward did the waters prevail, and the mountains were covered, and all flesh died that moved upon the earth, both of fowl and of cattle and of beast, and of every creeping thing that creepeth upon the earth, and every man, all in whose nostrils was the breath of life of all that was in the dry land died, and every living substance was destroyed, which was upon the face of the ground, both man and cattle, and the creeping things and the fowl of the heaven. And they were destroyed from the earth, and Noah only remained alive, and they that were with him in the ark, and the waters prevailed upon the earth 150 days. And that 150 days is laid out in chapter 8, where it says in verse 4, and the ark rested in the

0: Noah's calendar. 5 months, which ties in with the 5 months of torment. In Revelation chapter 9, it's a figure to represent the whole judgment day period, a prolonged period of time. And the torment, it's not torture. It's not torture. And verses like Mark 6, where they toiled in rowing, and I believe it's also translated as vexed, concerning Lot's righteous soul was vexed day by day by their unlawful deeds. It's the idea of being troubled when there's a storm at sea and they're trying to get to land and they're rowing hard and just not making much, if any, progress. Again, difficulty, like Lot's righteous soul being vexed by the wicked. We understand that very well, because the evil of this end time generation is very vexing to the souls of God's elect. It doesn't torture us, it troubles us on a daily basis. We're troubled by all the evil things that we witness and hear reports of and so forth. But the 5 months, the waters prevail. God's word, the Bible, which brought the judgment, prevails, and the word prevail has to do with victory and triumph. And especially when the waters prevail above the highest mountains of the world, 15 cubits upward, that's 3 times 5. It is the purpose of God in the atonement. And this would be the atonement is the unsaved of the world as they are coming under the water, under the judgment of God. They're paying for their sins. They're experiencing the atonement, which is payment for sins by God's grace. Christ made payment, performed the atonement for our sins, those that he has saved. But for the rest of the world, no one made payment for their sins. They have to make payment or atone for their own sins. And that's what's going on. It's all part of the atonement process that the inhabitants of the earth, the unsaved people of the world, are experiencing these things. We, the elect left on the earth, we're experiencing the trouble. We're experiencing the toiling and vexation and so forth, the evil going from nation to nation. But with us, it's turned to a demonstration, and God applies it in the form of chastisement. When we're judged, we're chastened, it says in 1 Corinthians 11. It's not the judgment that the unsaved are experiencing. And what's now getting back to the idea, how is it that certain people of the world who, from everything we can tell, would be secular individuals, yet it could be some of them might be saved, or one here, one there. It could be, but it's likely some of them are not saved. And so it comes to that question: How are they grasping some of these spiritual things? And I think it goes back to the fact that God saturated the earth with the gospel, the nations, not in the churches, outside the churches, with the latter rain, for years, about 17 years, Family Radio was broadcasting and in the nations, and there was much discussion, you know, about the date, and people in the West, in the U.S. Especially, probably would have tuned in to the open forum as we got closer to May 21, 2011, because they're hearing about it. I mean, it was a serious, prolonged focus on Judgment Day that the world had never seen before. It was unprecedented. And the source of, well, it was God, the source, the word of God. But as far as the source that could be found on earth was Family Radio and Mr. Camping with the open forum. And on the open forum, people heard about annihilation. They heard about annihilation, and a serious Bible student discussing and Bible teacher laying out that hell is not of God, that hell is not the teaching, or eternal conscious suffering in hell is not the teaching of the Bible, but rather being destroyed, annihilated out of existence. That's more the faithful teaching of the Bible. And he would give scripture, and people tuning in because they're curious about this, you know, this judgment day, but tuning in, they would hear other teachings, election, definitely, annihilation, the various things that we're finding people touch upon now, would have been discussed repeatedly in the open forum. And so the nations outside the churches, and maybe even some in the churches, they could have picked up on these things as well, you know, and begin to think about them. But the true gospel is a purified form of the gospel that went to the nations, and therefore it would not, or shouldn't be that surprising to us that people of the nations of the world are kind of regurgitating some of those things and pondering some of those things and bringing them up, especially as God is dividing the world, dividing the nations, and we find Israel is a big part of what God is doing in dividing the nations, using Israel in various ways, having to do with wars and political positioning and all that kind of thing. And so, is it true? And again, it could be drawing upon things taught that the promises are the seed, Jew and Gentile alike, like it says in Galatians. And Mr. Camping would have taught that very clearly. The elect have been teaching that very clearly for a long time. E-Bible Fellowship has followed for years now, teaching those things. We're advertising those things. And it's a consistency with the true gospel from Family Radio, Latter Rain, sending forth of the gospel, and E-Bible Fellowship in the days of judgment, the revelation of the righteous judgment of God. There's much consistency, and people could pick up those things. And hopefully it would be some of the elect that are involved with that, that'll be drawn by these things. And the Lord can use discussion of that to interest others who maybe that individual talking about annihilation is not one of the elect, but bringing it up, some of the elect will hear, and it prepares them for when they encounter E-Bible Fellowship outreach in one way or another. Well, thank you for calling and sharing. And let's go to the next person on the phone tonight. Welcome to our program. Please go ahead with your call.
1: Hi, Mr. McCann. I have a deep-rooted anger and upset towards females, especially them preaching and stuff like that.
0: Excuse me. Can you speak directly into your phone? You're a little hard to hear. Yeah, that's better. That's better. What's your question? I'm sorry, I didn't catch that.
1: It's about women, females.
0: Mm-hmm.
1: I have a hatred, and it's physical. A physical hatred, you know, my flesh. I have a hatred towards women, and listening to them talk and listening to them preach. I don't see any. I've never heard anything spiritual come out of them, anywhere near the way you present material. And Galatians 3:28, please.
0: Galatians 3:28. Okay, let's see what that says. There is neither Jew nor Greek, there is neither bond nor free, there is neither male nor female, for you're all one in Christ Jesus.
1: In my spirit, I forgive women, and I don't feel that way. There's a war within me about it. But I always thought that this is a hidden key to allow them to preach. Because the women were not allowed to, you know, in Israel, they were not allowed to preach. But when Jesus arrived, they began to. And he not only permitted it, like as it says right here in this verse, there's neither male nor female.
0: Mm-hmm. Hold it. Just to get things clear, because the first thing you said was pretty strong. You said you hate women, and I just want to clarify that. Now, are you talking about you hate the idea of women teaching, women bringing the gospel, or are you speaking of women in general, that you have a sense of hatred towards women?
1: All the above. However, that is my flesh. When I... My spirit does not agree with that opinion. Of my flesh thinks that, absolutely.
0: Okay, so...
1: And then
0: You understand that's hatred of anyone would be sinful. You understand that's wrong to feel that I have, you know, hatred towards just any individual, let alone a whole group of individuals. You recognize that's sinful thinking, and I shouldn't think that way, right?
1: Yes, and that war is ongoing.
0: Okay, all right. Well,
1: with my
0: spirit, God will have to work that out in your life. But as far as women teaching, the Bible tells us in 1 Timothy 2, a woman should not teach nor usurp authority over the man. That's God's program for bringing the gospel among groups. When men and women are present, then it should be the man who teaches. And that was his program for the churches. 1 Corinthians 14 says a woman should keep silence in the congregation. And yet 1 Timothy 2 tells us that when the Lord speaks of a woman should not teach nor usurp authority over the man, that it goes back to the Garden of Eden And the Lord makes reference to Eve being in the transgression and not Adam in the transgression. That tells us that it is a biblical principle before the church age, before Israel, all the way to the beginning, and it's a principle in effect all the way to the end. So this is the reason why on eBible Fellowship we'll have men who will host teaching programs like this, or who will do the Bible studies. Now, a woman could teach other women, and a woman could teach children. God allowed for that. But it, in the wisdom of God, he determined that women were not to teach men, but men teach women. And there's spiritual reasons for that, because the man, Adam, is likened to Christ, and Eve, the woman, likened to those who are saved who become the body of Christ. And the Bible speaks of Christ as the bridegroom, the male, and those that he saved as the bride, the female. When God commands women to not teach men, he's commanding us who are men, as well as the women, when we come to the Bible, we are not the ones to do the teaching, but the Spirit of God, the husband, the man, is to do the teaching. So that's the spiritual reason for it. And now I would just suggest, if hearing women teach makes you angry, don't listen to women teach. And actually, we shouldn't be. It's kind of like listening to pastors in the churches, whether male or female. We shouldn't be doing that. The church age is over. And why would we want to do that when at this time the Spirit of God is not in the congregations? And if someone is teaching, one of the big things about teaching is you cannot violate the commandments of God while you're teaching. Actually, I just made this comment to someone on Facebook. This individual, a man, he posted several scriptures. And that's all he posted, were just scriptures. But he also posted an image of Christ. And so it would have been good if he posted just the scriptures. It would have been edifying to the reader. But in posting the image of Christ, he violated the scriptures. And that offsets, it ruins the thing that I would think he was trying to do, which was to share something good from the Bible, the scripture. And likewise, if a woman is teaching men, she has probably in her mind the right desire, or, you know, the way she's thinking, I want to teach something true and faithful from the Bible. I want to share wonderful things I have learned from the Bible. But in teaching men, she's violating the Bible at the time she's trying to teach it, thereby disannulling, you know, the thing that she's trying to do. So it's the same problem with a pastor, any kind of male, female in the church. They're teaching, and in their mind, well, I'm going to teach the word of God, but the church age is over. And so continuing to be a pastor, elder, deacon, teaching the word of God in the church is a violation of the Bible, and it disannuls. It just ruins the whole thing, and there can be no blessing in those situations. So
1: that's not what I'm asking at all.
0: Okay. What are you asking?
1: There was a time when one of the, I don't remember where, he ate the show bread. He went against the law. What you're talking about is under the law. This removes them from... from that position. There is no more male and female. So if you're not considered a female, then you are no longer under that law. And this didn't happen until Jesus came on the scene. And that's
0: that's not true. That's not true. That's not what this means.
1: When it says you're not a female.
0: It says there is, let's read it again. In verse 27, well, verse 26, for ye are all the children of God by faith in Christ Jesus. And that's not having faith in, that's the faith that it resides in Christ Jesus. For as many of you as have been baptized into Christ have put on Christ. And that's salvation. God did it all. There is neither Jew nor Greek. There is neither bond nor free. There is neither male nor female, for you're all one in Christ Jesus. And if ye be Christ, then are ye Abraham's seed and heirs according to the promise. That is, in God's salvation program, he's no respecter of persons. He doesn't care if someone's male or female, if someone's black or white. He doesn't care if they're Jew or Gentile. He doesn't care if they're 7 foot or 5 foot. It is all the grace of God towards them. And we all become one in Christ, counted for the seed. But while we live in this life, we are those things. Someone who is, whose genealogy is a Jew, or someone who's a Gentile, I'm a Gentile. Someone else is a Jew. I'm a man. Someone else is a female. And God gives his commandments. Now, what he wrote in Galatians, he moved Paul to write this. Well, he also moved Paul to write Timothy that a woman's not to teach nor usurp authority over the man. And how can that be? And he moved Paul to write Corinthians that a woman's not to teach in the congregation. And this is all in the first century, all taking the revelation in the epistles that the Lord is moving Paul to write is all taking place after the cross. It can't be that. It's not that.
1: Okay, that makes sense.
0: So it must be this idea that, again, when it comes to salvation, it's not because someone's a Jew they're saved. You know, God makes reference to that in John 1, for example. In John 1, it says in verse 13, which were born not of blood, not your bloodline. Well, I can trace my bloodline. I'm of the tribe of Benjamin, like the Apostle Paul wrote. Doesn't matter. That's not why God saved you. Nor the will of the flesh, nor the will of man, but of God. Salvation is of the Lord. And so it's important God say, doesn't matter if you're a female, because we know that there was much emphasis on the male, in Old Testament times, and the woman, like the woman at the well, she was surprised that Christ did. Well, she was also a Samaritan, but a Samaritan woman at that, that the Lord spoke to her, and she happened to be one of his elect as well. So it doesn't, God is just indicating whatever you are, if you are one of my chosen people, my elect, then you are in Christ.
1: Okay. Now, I'll accept that's pretty cool. That fits real good. However, why don't you apply that here on the program? I don't understand that part.
0: In what way?
1: It every single time a female calls in, what she does is she dictates the conversation, and she'll say, they always say this, Well, the Bible says this, and we know, or I know, it means this, this, and this. And while you're talking, they'll say, yes, you are correct, as if they're the one that's dictating the conversation. They're running this program. And you
0: No,
1: are a servant. And
0: that's
1: that
0: not
1: is how,
0: true.
1: every single time, you do
0: That's
1: that.
0: not true. That's not true.
1: You do
0: Now,
1: let them do that.
0: Women, some women may call in, and they have a well-drafted question, and it is a question. And so a woman can call in and bring up several verses, and it's got a particular, you know, the question comes after you hear the second or third verse, and it has to do with a particular doctrine. And there's nothing wrong with that. That's good for a woman to do. Women can
1: This is the congregation, though.
0: There is no congregation. The church age is over.
1: We're all listening.
0: Well, yeah, but what I wouldn't use the word congregation. We have listeners, and people can call in, and God does not prohibit a woman from sharing scripture or asking about scripture. That's exactly, now going back to the spiritual roles that I mentioned, where God gives the law, a woman is to keep silent, and the man is to do the teaching, in order to portray that we men in every child of God, we are like the woman when we come to the Bible, and the Spirit God is the man, and the Bible tells us how the man teaches. Compare spiritual with spiritual, and the Spirit will teach. The Spirit is the man. That is the spiritual meaning behind the law, that a woman is to be silent and the man is to teach. So when we're studying the Bible, when, you know, again, we are in the feminine role. We're the bride of Christ. When we're studying the Bible, we have all kinds of questions. And we put, or we should, in prayer, we put the questions to the man, to the Spirit, to God. Lord, why did you say this? Why does this verse seem to contradict that verse? Or sometimes, you know, this verse, and this verse, they all seem to fit together with this doctrinal understanding. Is that correct? And so the idea that the woman is not to ask questions in presenting scripture goes against the spiritual meaning of the law that God has given. The purpose for giving the law that a woman is to be quiet and not to usurp authority over the man, it has everything to do with questioning and asking questions. And if a woman can bring information in the form of a question, and we can learn, I learn sometimes from the woman's question, then that's fine. That's fine. It's very different than calling up and saying, now, go to this verse over here. And this is what this verse is teaching. And then they a caller may want to go on, whether male or female, you know, for 5-10 minutes. And I would interrupt that. I would interrupt that. That's someone trying to teach. But when someone presents their something they found and they're curious about in the form of a question, that's very appropriate and fitting for this program. Well, thank you for calling and sharing. And let's go to the next caller tonight. Welcome to our question and answer program. Please go ahead with your call.
2: Hi, Chris. Could you read Jeremiah 50, verse 10 through 12?
0: Jeremiah 50, starting in verse 10, and Chaldea shall be a spoil. All that spoil her shall be satisfied, saith Jehovah, because ye were glad, because ye rejoiced, O ye destroyers of mine heritage, because ye're grown fat as the heifer at grass, and bellow as bulls. Your mother shall be sore confounded. She that bare you shall be ashamed. Behold, the hindermost of the nations shall be a wilderness, a dry land, and a desert.
2: In verse 12, is the mother there Satan?
0: Let's see. Verse 9, okay. It says, I will raise and cause to come up against Babylon an assembly of great nations. Historically, the Medes and the Persians. Spiritually, the kingdom of Christ in the day of judgment. And verse 10, and Chaldea is a synonym for Babylon. And Chaldea shall be a spoil. All that spoil her shall be satisfied. And that would relate to Revelation 18, that says, maybe that's not the place to go. Yeah, that's not the place to go. But the spoiling of Babylon, you spoil the one who has been conquered, and so Christ and the elect are spoiling the kingdom of Satan at this time, which is what that points to. Because you were glad, because you rejoiced, O ye destroyers of mine heritage. Now, God is referring back to Babylon, to Chaldea. The reason that that they shall be a spoil and all that spoil her shall be satisfied is because ye were glad, ye rejoiced, O ye destroyers of mine heritage, and the heritage would have been historically Israel or Judah, and spiritually the church. Babylon destroyed, the kingdom of Satan came against the church and destroyed the church. Because you're grown fat as the heifer at grass and bellow as bulls. That is, in their destruction of God's temple, in their destroying the land of Judah, spiritually in Satan and his emissaries' delight in making waste and desolate the whole corporate church, the external churches found everywhere in the world. They fed upon it. They like a heifer eating grass. Filling them up, and bellow as bulls. They were as happy as could be, and we see that in Revelation 11 at the time of the death of the two witnesses, and they're sending gifts one to another. Let me read that. It really, I think, captures the sense of what's being said here. Revelation 11, it's when Satan rises up, and in verse 7, the beast that ascendeth out of the bottomless pit shall make war against them and shall overcome them and kill them. Their dead bodies shall lie in the street of the great city, which spiritually is called Sodom in Egypt, where also our Lord was crucified. And they of the people and kindreds and tongues and nations shall see their dead bodies 3 days and a half, and shall not suffer their dead bodies to put in graves. And they that dwell upon the earth shall rejoice over them and make merry, and shall send gifts one to another, because these two prophets tormented them that dwelt on the earth. It's the idea of the Philistines when they finally captured Samson. They rejoiced, their enemy who had killed so many of them. and they tormented him, put out his eyes, and made sport. So God is observing. This is what Babylon did, the kingdom of Satan did to the churches and congregations. They mocked them, ridiculed them, reviled them constantly over the course of the Great Tribulation's 23 years. The world delighted. The news media at that time was not the mockery it is today. Rather, it mocked the churches and congregations by magnifying the sins of the church and delighting in pastering the reports of whatever sin they can find all over, because at that time the church had become a mockery, and to see the recompense that's really in view here, you will the spoiling, Chaldea will be a spoil, all that spoil her shall be satisfied. It is the elect who are spoiling the kingdom of Satan. Isaiah 14 tells us, that's what I was looking for earlier. God speaks of having mercy on Jacob. He will yet choose Israel. And then in verse 2, and the people shall take them and bring them to their place, and the house of Israel shall possess them in the land of Jehovah for servants and handmaids, and they shall take them captives, whose captives they were. Where did the Jews go captive? To Babylon. So God is saying the Jews will take the Babylonians captive, but it's not the Jews, it's the elect who will now take the kingdom of Satan captive, whose captives they were, and they shall rule over their oppressors. And it continues, but coming back here to verse 12, your mother shall be sore confounded, she that bare you shall be ashamed. Behold, the hindermost of the nation shall be a wilderness, a dry land, and a desert. And you're asking a good question. Who would be the mother of the wicked? Now there is two covenants, and God likens two women to two mothers in Galatians 4. There is Sarah, who is the mother of us all regarding the elect of God, and there is Hagar, who she bore Ishmael, Sarah bore Isaac, a type of Christ, and Hagar bore Ishmael, and Hagar identifies with Mount Sinai in Arabia, where the law was given. So that would be the one covenant, and all unsaved people are under the law. It doesn't require believing a works gospel, going into the church and believing in the free will works gospel or whatever works gospel. Man is naturally under the law. He's married to the law, and so Hagar could be what's in view here. We know Satan is the father of the wicked. Jesus says that in John 8, ye are of your father, the devil. And I never really thought of the mother of the unsaved. How were the unsaved conceived? Well, if Satan's the father of lies, he spoke the lie, he conceived it, and Adam and Eve believed the lie, which brought death to them, and perhaps it's the lie itself that could be as the mother, but I'm not sure. That's a very good question. I don't know. But thank you for calling and sharing. And let's go to the next person on the phone tonight. Welcome to our question answer program. Please go ahead with your call.
3: Hi, I had a question about your Bible Exalted last program, the types and figures of Christ, which is I thought was a really amazing program. You talked about Christ in, Luke, if you could go to Luke 10, Luke 10, verse 30.
0: Luke 10, 30?
3: Yeah, yeah.
0: Okay. You want me to read it?
3: Yeah, please. Thank you.
0: All right. And Jesus answering said, a certain man went down from Jerusalem to Jericho and fell among thieves, which stripped him of his raiment and wounded him and departed, leaving him half dead.
3: I thought it was really interesting. Gary brought up the question about the Samaritan being Christ, a type of figure. But you also mentioned in this verse that the man who went down to Jerusalem, I just thought that was really curious. And I did a Bible study and it was really amazing. If you do word studies on those, I recommend everybody doing that. But could you talk a little bit more about the man going down being a picture of Christ?
0: Well, that was something we were kind of tossing around during the program. It's a certainty that the Samaritan is a type of Christ. I'll start with that because in John 8, it says in verses 47 and 48, he that is of God heareth God's words. Ye therefore hear them not, because ye are not of God. Then answered the Jews and said unto him, say we not well that thou art a Samaritan and hast a devil? They called Jesus a Samaritan. And so here we find the good Samaritan. And what does the Samaritan do? Well, first, there's a priest that comes, passes by this man who fell among thieves, then the Levite, and finally, verse 33, but a certain Samaritan, as he journeyed, came where he was, and when he saw him, he had compassion on him and went to him and bound up his wounds, pouring in oil and wine. And the oil and wine would identify with the gospel, binding up wounds to be wounded in this parable, like the man was, points to sin. To have the wound bound up points to a healing of sin, which is accomplished through salvation. And so it's the Samaritan who, first of all, comes to him, has compassion on him, and brings the gospel to bind up his wound. Then he brings him to an inn. And the word inn is a compound word. It's two Greek words that means all except, A-C-C, accepting, you know, receiving, all except. So that's kind of fitting for our idea of an inn. People go to a hotel or an inn, and you're accepted and you're brought in. This would be more of a spiritual sense, where the man is brought to the church during the church age. That's where people would go, and to the Word of God, the Bible, to the mountain, who is Christ, who is God, in the time of the latter rain, and he's taken care of by the keeper of the inn. Verse 35, and on the morrow when he departed, and this is the Samaritan. So the Samaritan came temporarily and then departed, which reminds us of Christ's first coming. He took out 2 pence, gave them to the host, and said unto him, take care of him, And whatsoever thou spendest more when I come again. When I come again, that's same word from Luke 19:15 concerning the nobleman. It says in Luke 19:15, when he was returned, having received the kingdom, the word return. When I return, that would point to the second coming of Christ. I will repay thee. So the Samaritan's very clear. Now, what was brought up was the man who came down from Jerusalem to Jericho and fell among thieves. And the idea was, well, maybe the man is also a type of Christ. Jerusalem, we know there's heavenly Jerusalem. Jerusalem, Zion, Mount Zion can represent the kingdom of God. So coming from the kingdom of God to Jericho, which would be to the world, and fell among thieves. Now, that happened with Jesus. You've made my father's house a den of thieves. Spiritually, the leaders of Israel were apostate. And that's what in the Bible thieves point to, not necessarily only, someone merchandising the gospel for physical money, but those who teach falsely, teach false doctrine, false gospels, they turn God's house into a den of thieves. And so the man falls among thieves. Christ entered into Israel, and we see what happened, that it led to him being stricken, smitten, like Isaiah 53 says, as he was manifesting his death at the foundation of the world, which stripped him of his raiment and wounded him and departed, leaving him half dead. Now, the Samaritan is going to come and minister to this man who's half dead. And it could be, I'm not certain of it, but it could be that the man half dead, when the thieves strip him and wound him, he's a picture of Christ, and leaving him half dead for the Samaritan, it turns into a picture of the body, or he turns into a picture of the body of Christ. And then the Samaritan ministers to him and establishes basically the church with the inn, the host of the inn, take care of him till I return, or the two, what was the money called? The two... he took out 2 pence. The 2 pence can identify with caretakers of the gospel. So all accept, receiving, not being respecter of persons, all of God's elect, like we were reading earlier in Galatians 3, Jew or Gentile, male or female, all one in Christ. And so the picture would have to turn, because that man, half dead, is brought to the inn. He remains at the inn while the Samaritan departs. And so that's why it would have to be at that point, if it is Christ, it would be the body of Christ. And Jesus said in Matthew 25, I was naked, ye clothed me. And I was in prison, ye visited me. And so forth. So, in that sense, it would be the people of God that are being ministered to that would relate to the body of Christ.
3: Kind of like we're following the pattern of Christ, like that.
0: Well, let me turn to Matthew 25. Okay. This is Christ coming in the day of judgment. And in Matthew 25, he comes in his glory, and then he separates sheep from goats. And it says in verse 34, then shall the king say unto them on his right hand, come, ye blessed of my Father, inherit the kingdom prepared for you from the foundation of the world. For I was a hungered, and ye gave me meat. I was thirsty, and ye gave me drink. I was a stranger, and ye took me in. Naked, and ye clothed me. I was sick, and ye visited me. I was in prison, ye came with me. Now the specific, I was wounded, lying in the street, and ye poured in oil and wine. That's not said, but that's...

0: is my brethren, you did it to me. So that's the idea. And that also could fit in because the goats, Christ addresses them on the left, and he says the same thing, but you did not clothe me, visit me, and so forth. And here we see the man half dead, and the priest, when he saw him, he passed by on the other side. He didn't take care of him. He didn't clothe him. He didn't try to heal him. Same with the Levite. He passed by on the other side. So the Samaritan does perform these things, and the man half dead would certainly be a picture of the elect, the body of Christ, and Christ would apply it to himself. You did it to me. And the priest and the Levite, religious men, they didn't do it. They didn't do it. They didn't. It's just like the church at this time. You cannot properly tend to any spiritual sickness, spiritual wounding, spiritual nakedness, any of that with the false gospel that the church has at the time of the end. And therefore they can only pass by. They cannot properly treat someone who would be one of God's elect, in even during the church age or the day when God was saving outside the churches. They just couldn't do it.
1: Thank you very much.
0: You're welcome. Thank you for calling and sharing. And I would like to thank everyone for joining us tonight and sharing your questions and comments, and especially the Bible verses we had a chance to read and consider. But we have come to the end of our time, Lord willing. We'll have another open forum tomorrow night, 8 p.m. Eastern. We hope you can join us then. But for now, may you have a good night, and may the Lord's perfect will be done.
2: 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Until next time, may the Lord's perfect will be done.

Holy Bible, the most accurate of all the well-known English translations, commands us to praise God. We read in Revelation chapter 19, verse 5, "And a voice came out of the throne, saying, Praise our God, all ye his servants, and ye that fear him, both small and great." The question may be asked, how do we praise God? Psalm 119, verse 7 gives the answer. "I will praise thee with uprightness of heart, when I shall have learned thy righteous judgments." Only those people who God saved before he closed the door of salvation and began Judgment Day on May 21st, 2011, can truly praise God, because it is only to those people that God has given a new and upright heart that are truly capable of praising him. And we who have been given such a heart will love the Holy Bible, for it is only through the Holy Bible that we learn and believe the righteous judgments of God, thereby

0: Closer look at the Bible's evidence for the completion of the prolonged judgment day and the end of the world occurring in the year 2033. And now here's your host and Bible teacher, Chris McCann.
1: Hello and welcome to eBible Fellowship's Bible study. Our study is looking at the biblical evidence for the end of the world in the year 2033, and this is study number 21. We took a look at a verse in Deuteronomy. I'll read it again. It's in Deuteronomy 32, verse 8, that says, "When the Most High divided to the nations their inheritance, when he separated the sons of Adam, he set the bounds of the people according to the number of the children of Israel." And I pointed out how the number of the tribes of the children of Israel, and keep in mind, the tribes have the names of the sons of Jacob, and they are the descendants of those original 12 sons of Jacob, and Jacob had his name changed to Israel. So the sons or the children of Israel have everything to do with the 12 tribes. But if you remember, I pointed out that there were actually 13 tribes, because Joseph, who was the 11th son born, by the way, and we spoke last time of the number 11 pointing to the first coming of Christ, and Joseph, who was a great type of the Lord Jesus Christ, died at the age of 110, which is 10 times 11, and he was the 11th son born. And Joseph was blessed of God, and he was the one who was sold by his brothers as a slave into Egypt, and he went to prison, and he rose up out of prison to become the second in power beneath Pharaoh in all the land of Egypt. And finally, he revealed himself to his brethren, and they brought his father to Egypt. And Joseph took care of Jacob and all Israel and nourished them. And Jacob, who's also called Israel's death, or when he's on his deathbed, Joseph brought his two sons, Ephraim, Manasseh, to his father to receive a blessing. And God, through Jacob, blessed Joseph with a double portion. Both his sons became tribes of Israel. It's just easy math, isn't it? If with Joseph you have 12 sons and Joseph himself becomes two tribes, how many tribes do you have? 13 tribes of Israel. And as is typical with the Bible, you know, these things are not always on the surface or very apparent. But as you study the Bible, you see these things. And God here is saying that he, who is the Most High, divided to the nations their inheritance. And their inheritance, this is referring to fallen mankind, to the sons of Adam. Their inheritance is a temporal inheritance. They are not the elect children of God, the ones that God has saved. These are the rest of the people of the world, the greatest number. Billions of people never become saved, and God has a care and a concern for them that's on an earthly level, and he blesses them. We talked about this with sun and rain and fruitful seasons and so forth. And so he gives the man who is a rebel and a sinner also an inheritance which consists of his limited lifespan of the time that he's able to live in this world and to receive whatever blessings and enjoyments he can get out of life. That's the inheritance to the nations, to the unsaved people of the world. And so the Lord divided to the nations their inheritance. When he separated the sons of Adam, he set the bounds of the people according to the number of the children of Israel. And again, that would be 13. 13. And when we look into the Bible, we find that God uses certain numbers and they have spiritual meaning, spiritual significance. Some are very easy to see. The number 40, most people are probably familiar with that. Jesus is tempted in the wilderness 40 days. Israel is tempted in the wilderness 40 years. Moses goes up to the mount 40 days. And when you see the number used, the way to arrive at a definition, a spiritual definition, what the number means, is to analyze the context, what's going on when Christ is in the wilderness, temptation. What's going on with Israel in the 40 years in the wilderness, temptation. What's happening when Moses is up in the mount in the camp of Israel? They're being tempted or tested. Another way of saying temptation is to be tried or tested by God. And they fail the test because they make the golden calf. So we then arrive at a spiritual definition for that word 40, the number 40, which is testing. Testing. When you find the number 40, you'll see in the Bible that it points to testing. And we can do the same thing with other numbers. The number 10, God speaks of 10 virgins. There are 10 coins that a woman has in one parable, 100 sheep, 1,000 hills in the Psalms, 10,000 saints. And you're saying, well, they're all different numbers. Yes, but I'm grouping them together because we can take a look and carefully analyze what's going on with all these references of 10 or multiples of 10, and we find it's the same type of meaning. It has to do with completeness, the completeness of whatever is in view. The 1,000 hills, God owns the cattle upon 1,000 hills. Does he only own the cattle upon 1,000 hills? You see, this is the problem with those who take the Bible literally and don't realize it's a spiritual book, and you have to look for the spiritual meaning of words. And they would recognize, no, God does not only own the cattle upon 1,000 hills. He owns the cattle upon all hills, or the completeness of hills. And then you see, there's the meaning. There's the meaning. Number 10, completeness. Satan is bound for 1,000 years. Is he bound for a literal 1,000 years? No. He's bound on the cross in 33 AD. He's loosed from his binding in the bottomless pit at the time of the end of the church age, and we can pinpoint that to the year 1988. And therefore, his binding that the Bible calls 1,000 years works itself out to be an actual 1,955 years. Does that mean the Bible is wrong? No, it means those who are trying to insist upon a literal interpretation of the word thousand in relationship to Satan, and that's where so many churches and theologians go astray when trying to understand Revelation 20's references. I think from Revelation 20 verses 1 through 6, there may be six references to the word thousand, and we have all sorts of end time scenarios in the theologians have come up with, and the premillennial premillennialists will say Christ will reign on earth for 1,000 years, and they get all mixed up and go off track because they're taking a word literally that has a spiritual meaning, and the spiritual meaning is completeness. Just substitute the word 1,000 for completeness. Satan is bound for the completeness of whatever is in view, which we can show, I won't get into that, we can show that he was bound for the duration of the church age. And then we have understanding, and we're not, going down the wrong trail of following a number. It must mean a literal 1,000 years, and every one of the pre-mill, the post-mill, the a-mill, they're all wrong in their eschatology. They're all incorrect because they have erred in these things. Or when God speaks of his coming, the Lord Jesus will come with 10,000 of his saints. The Bible tells us that in at least 4 or 5 different places. Christ comes with 10,000, it says in, I think, one place, and 10,000s in another. And somebody might say, well, which is it? And the answer is, it doesn't matter. 10,000 or 10,000s retain the multiple of 10. And so really it's saying Christ comes with all the saints, the completeness of saints. And the saints are not some super holy people that a church canonized. A saint is simply someone that God has saved and washed away their sin, making them holy. And the fact that their sin is paid for, in God's sight, they have no sin. And you can see why they would be considered holy. And the word saint is the same word as holy. And that's who Jesus is coming with. All of those he has saved will come with the Lord in judgment. And again, we could explain that further, but that will kind of send us off course of what we're trying to get at in this study. But I will go to one verse. There are, again, several verses that speak of Christ coming with 10,000s of his saints, but there are a couple that put it this way. And here's one in Zechariah 14, verse 5, at the end of the verse, "And Jehovah my God shall come, and all the saints with thee." See, now there God has helped us to define 10,000 or 10,000s. It means all, and all complete, the complete number of saints, the whole company of them. None are not there or present. All the elect will judge the world. As it says in 1 Corinthians 6, "Know ye not that the saints will judge the world?" Unfortunately, great numbers of Christians or professed Christians do not know that. And that's what part of what we've been saying over the last few years, as God has revealed, he has come already. He has brought judgment to the world. And the saints, or the elect people of God who are left, as 1 Thessalonians 4 says twice in the passage, verses 15 through 17, that the dead in Christ will rise first. That's the resurrection, and the resurrection comes on the last day of the prolonged judgment day period. And then it says, "And we which are alive and remain shall be caught up together to be with the Lord." Alive and remain. And that's because God has left his people. He saved everyone he intended to save, all whose names were written in the Lamb's Book of Life. By the date of May 21, 2011, he shuts the door of heaven at that point, puts out the light of the gospel, commences the spiritual judgment process troubling the inhabitants of the earth, as we have seen, obviously, over the last few years. That's, maybe you don't know that, but that's what is happening. God is troubling the inhabitants of the earth as part of his judgment upon them. And all the elect, a great multitude representing them, are left on the earth, and as far as the rest, they'll rise on the last day and participate in judgment day at that point. But all the saints are participating in the judgment by sharing the truth that the Lord is opening up as he reveals his righteous judgment program, and his people declare it. That is what is meant by "know ye not the saints will judge the world." Not that we're pointing the finger at anyone individually, personally. No, we never do that. We never make a judgment about any individual person. But we do share the things that we learn from the Bible, such as the door shut. The door shut, and God has completed his salvation program, and that kind of information. But again, back here in Deuteronomy 32:8, he set the bounds of the people according to the number of the children of Israel. That number is 13. And I may have mentioned it before. I'm not sure if I did in this study. But you're probably aware, and you may know someone, that a lot of people have what some call an irrational fear of the number 13. And actually, there's so many people that seem to suffer from this sort of affliction that they have coined a word. And this word is from the Greek, and it is trichidecaphobia. A very long word, trichidecaphobia. And the word tri would be three. Chi in Greek is end, and dec is 10. So 3 and 10. And of course, phobia means fear of. And that comes from the Greek as well. Fear of 3 and 10. No, not the individual number 3 or the individual number 10, but when you add them together, you get 13. Trichidecaphobia is a fear of the number 13. That word was coined in the early 20th century, I think around 1910 or 1911. That's how long it's been around. And they coined the word because so many people seem to have, again, what some call an irrational fear of the number 13. And, you know, that's kind of curious, isn't it? Isn't it curious that we study the Bible, and I'll tell you right now, whenever you find the number 13 in the Bible, or multiples of 13, and in this way, it's similar to the number 10 and multiples of 10, multiples of 10 retain the spiritual meaning, you know, like 10, 100,000, 10,000. It's all completeness. Well, it's the same idea when you find multiples of 13, such as Jacob is entering into Egypt at the age of 130. He's 10 times 13. There's numerous references, and I'll tell you, because I've been studying the Bible a lot of years, and especially looking into end time passages, and you know, I study the whole Bible, but there's so much of the Bible that deals with the end time, and the number 13 pops up again and again and again in its multiples. You might have the number 13 itself, or 26, or 39, or 52. And it's interesting, you know, 52 weeks in a year, and you come to the end of the year. But the number 13, wherever you find it in the Bible, you will find the context of the end of the world, the spiritual context. As you study it, it will have to do with the end of the church age, the end of the world itself, or it can have other end time related events, such as God unsealing his word and revealing great amounts of truth. And so it's very curious that mankind, millions of people, I was looking online, I saw an article in Time magazine, and they were saying how many millions of people have this fear. It's so prevalent that they said in New York City, now I think this was a few years ago, maybe going back to 2014 or that the article was written, but they said in New York City that less than 5% of buildings that are tall enough have a 13th floor. Now that's not saying all buildings, that they don't actually have a 13th floor. They do, but they do not call it the 13th floor. And I think they were speaking to, a developer or someone who sells the buildings or something like that. And he said, well, why should we give a 13th floor and potentially scare away a buyer? Because they know it's fairly common. And you've probably heard there are some airlines that do not have a 13th row. And there are many elevator companies that do not put a 13th floor button. It's very strange. And everyone has heard practically of Friday the 13th. Watch out. Bad luck. Why? Why? How did that get into the mind of men that the number 13, and again, they coined trichidecaphobia, fear of 13, early in the 20th century, because so many people seem to suffer from it, and that's way before, not too much before, really, when you look at things from the long range, but it's still decades before the actual end of the world would arrive. And when did God begin to bring the end of the world? 1988. We know this. We're not guessing. The Bible has revealed its calendar from the creation of Adam, 11,013 BC to 1988. You add the two numbers together, minus one, because of an error in the calendar, no year zero, and you get a total of 13,000 years. Look at what has happened to the world since then. Since 1988. Some of you are too young, and you don't know, and you won't recognize this, but anyone who has lived any length of time prior to that realizes it's a different world. And you've probably heard older people say that. The world today is nothing like the world of the, my time, 1960s, 1970s, early 1980s. Nothing at all like it. And just imagine going back further. Is the world anything like the 1950s or 40s? Or no. Well, how far back do you have to go before you find what has happened to the world now, that there will be some past historical time when it was similarly bad? And the answer is, you can go back throughout all history and you'll never find anything like this. So that's kind of coincidental. I'm not trying to say anything. I don't know why it is, but It is very coincidental that man had such a deep-seated fear of the number 13, and God in the Bible, maybe it comes from people who picked up these things in time past from the Bible. Maybe that's the idea. Maybe that's where they got the sense that this number is bad, because whenever the context of the Bible, spiritual context, brings up that number, it is the end of the world. And here we are. Here we are. We've gone beyond, someone might say, well, doesn't that mean we're safe? We've gone beyond the 13,000th year. No, because of the biblical, and we can show proof, the biblical pattern of going to the fullness of a timeline in thousands of years and then tacking on tribulation numbers. Again, from creation to the flood, 6,023 years. From creation to the year 1988, 13,023 years. But there's another pattern that we'll have to talk about when we get together in our next study. We'll see that God breaks up the earth into two different epochs, two different periods of time, so that it's as though the Lord looks upon the world as though there are two earths. One earth prior to the flood that the flood destroyed, the second earth after the flood. And we'll see how the number 13 comes into view in the book of Joshua, and God divides the number 13. And with that division of the number 13, he points to the two earths and to the timeline for each earth, for each period of time. And we'll see something amazing, I think, as it has to do with the year 2033.
0: 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Until our next Bible study, may the Lord's perfect will be done.

0: Hello and welcome to eBible Fellowship's Scripture and Song program. The nature of this program is to take a closer look at one of the hymns that has been written to glorify God.
1: Our scripture and song today is Have Thine Own Way, Lord. In the first stanza, the songwriter writes, Thou art the potter, I am the clay. Mold me and make me after thy will, while I am waiting, yielded and still. In Jeremiah chapter 18, starting in verse 2, we read, Arise, and go down to the potter's house, and there I will cause thee to hear my words. Then I went down to the potter's house, and behold, he wrought a work on the wheels, and the vessel that he made of clay was marred in the hand of the potter. So he made it again, another vessel, as seemed good to the potter to make it. Now in Jeremiah 18, God is speaking of the house of Israel, yet it can be shown from the scripture that God is really speaking of all of mankind as it relates to the potter and the vessels that he chooses for honor or for dishonor. God made Adam, the firstborn of mankind, but Adam fell into sin, and with Adam all of mankind. We all became as a marred vessel in the hand of the potter. But God, through his mercy and through the atoning work of the Lord Jesus Christ, made some of mankind into another vessel, as it seemed good to the potter to make it. In this hymn, the songwriter is pleading with the Lord, O Lord, have your own way with me. Let me not live my life according to my will, Lord, but according to your will. Make me your servant, Lord. Make me obedient to your will, knowing that as the potter, only you can mold me after your will. We read in Psalm 119 in verse 27 and 28, Make me to understand the way of thy precepts. So shall I talk of thy wondrous works. My soul melteth for heaviness. Strengthen thou me according to thy word. And these verses reflect the plea of the songwriter. And isn't it amazing how God uses his word to change us in this day of judgment, to mold us in this day of judgment? He continually feeds us through his word, opening up his word and giving us understanding like never before. And this is what the potter is using to mold his people after his will. In stanza 2, we ask the Lord to search us and try us. And that is exactly what the Lord is doing to his people during the day of judgment. He is searching us and trying us, testing us to see if it is the word of God that is the love of our heart, the love of our life, that which we desire more than anything in this world. Stanza 2 goes on to say, Open mine eyes, my sin show me now, as in thy presence humbly I bow. And this is how the Lord refines and tests us today. He shows us the sin of the old man that still remains with us to this day in our flesh, and he guides us through his word to not let sin have dominion over us. He also says, Open mine eyes, recognizing that only if God opens our eyes can we truly see our sin and our rebellion against God. And while this hymn was truly a hymn that we prayed to the Lord during the day of salvation, that God would change us and give us a new heart, a circumcised heart, but even in the day of judgment, it is still the plea of God's people, O Lord, not only show me my sin, Lord, but give me the guidance, the wisdom, and the strength to turn from that sin, Lord. And we will speak about stanzas 3 and 4 in part 2 of this scripture and song, but now let us listen to Have Thine Own Way, Lord.

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Welcome to another edition of Types and Figures here on eBible Fellowship. And today we're going to take a look at clouds in the Bible, and we're going to see there are at least three spiritual pictures that can be in view with clouds. To start off, clouds can represent the Word of God. We're going to go to Numbers chapter 9, and the Israelites were wandering in the wilderness, and there was a cloud that covered the tabernacle by day. Let's read Numbers chapter 9, verses 17 through 19. And when the cloud was taken up from the tabernacle, then after that the children of Israel journeyed. And in the place where the cloud abode, there the children of Israel pitched their tents. At the commandment of Jehovah, the children of Israel journeyed, and at the commandment of Jehovah they pitched. As long as the cloud abode upon the tabernacle, they rested in their tents. And when the cloud tarried long upon the tabernacle many days, then the children of Israel kept the charge of Jehovah and journeyed not. So in this passage, God is speaking of the cloud and its movements. And when the cloud moved, Israel moved. When the cloud stayed, Israel stayed and encamped. And then God said, at the commandment of Jehovah, so Israel journeyed, and at the commandment of Jehovah, Israel pitched their tents. Yet we don't read of God actually speaking to Israel saying, let's go forth, and then after a couple days, God would speak again saying, let's pitch our tents here. God didn't verbally issue those commandments, but he did issue his commandments through the movement of the cloud. So when the cloud moved, that was the commandment of the Lord for Israel to move. And when the cloud stayed, that was the commandment of the Lord to pitch their tents. So we see that it was the commandments of the Lord, and the Bible is full of commandments of the Lord. The Word of God is the commandment of the Lord. God is associating and closely identifying the cloud and its movements with his commandments. Now, secondly, we find clouds in the context of the judgment of God. And there are several places we could turn to, but we're going to read from Revelation 14 to start, where the clouds are very prominent and where they are emphasized by God in the Day of Judgment. It says in Revelation 14, verses 14 through 16, and I looked, and behold, a white cloud, and upon the cloud one sat like unto the Son of Man, having on his head a golden crown, and in his hand a sharp sickle. And another angel came out of the temple, crying with a loud voice to him that sat on the cloud, thrust in thy sickle and reap, for the time is come for thee to reap, for the harvest of the earth is ripe. And he that sat on the cloud thrust in his sickle on the earth, and the earth was reaped. So here there are four references to cloud in this passage, and it says in this passage the Son of Man sat upon the cloud, because the cloud represents the judgment of God. The Lord Jesus is seated, and as we know, sitting has to do with rule. So he's sitting in the judgment seat, ruling over all the earth, over Satan, and over the kingdom that Satan had ruled over. And during this prolonged day of judgment that we're presently in, which began May 21st, 2011, Christ is ruling over the unsaved people of the earth with a rod of iron. Now, thirdly, the cloud can also identify with the presence of God. For example, in Exodus 24, Moses goes up to Mount Sinai, and we read that God was in a cloud. So let's read Exodus chapter 24, verses 15 through 18. And Moses went up into the mount, and a cloud covered the mount, and the glory of Jehovah abode upon Mount Sinai, and the cloud covered it 6 days. And the seventh day he called unto Moses out of the midst of the cloud. And the sight of the glory of Jehovah was like devouring fire on the top of the mount in the eyes of the children of Israel. And Moses went into the midst of the cloud and gat him up into the mount, and Moses was in the mount 40 days and 40 nights. Now we see here that Moses goes into the mountain, God is in the midst of the cloud on the mount, and then Moses went into the midst of the cloud in order to speak to God, and that's relating the cloud to God's presence. And there's another place where we can see clouds relating to God's presence in 2 Chronicles 5. Where we read that a cloud filled the temple after it was completed, and the cloud represented the presence of God. We see in the verses we've just looked at how the cloud can identify very strongly with God himself, whether it's his word, his judgment, or his very presence.
You've been listening to eBible Fellowship's Types and Figures, and we hope you learned a little bit more about the spiritual representation of clouds in the Bible.

Greetings, everyone. This is Bob Grandy welcoming you to eBible Fellowship's program called Where's That Bible Verse? God tells us in Romans 15, verse 4, "For whatsoever things were written aforetime were written for our learning, that we through patience and comfort of the Scriptures might have hope." During this time, I'll slowly read and then repeat 5 random verses from the King James Bible, but I will not tell you where they are located in God's Word, the Bible. So listen carefully and try to identify which Bible book, chapter, and even the verse number where each verse can be found. Here's the first verse. "And when she had opened it, she saw the child, and behold, the babe wept. And she had compassion on him and said, 'This is one of the Hebrews' children.'" I'll read it again. "And when she had opened it, she saw the child, and behold, the babe wept. And she had compassion on him and said, 'This is one of the Hebrews' children.'" Here's the second verse. "The former treatise have I made, O Theophilus, of all that Jesus began both to do and teach." And again, "The former treatise have I made, O Theophilus, of all that Jesus began both to do and teach." Here's the third verse. "Now faith is the substance of things hoped for, the evidence of things not seen." I'll read it again. "Now faith is the substance of things hoped for, the evidence of things not seen." And here's the fourth verse. "And this is the record that God has given to us eternal life, and this life is in his Son. He that hath the Son hath life, and he that hath not the Son of God hath not life." I'll repeat it. "And this is the record that God hath given to us eternal life, and this life is in his Son. He that hath the Son hath life, and he that hath not the Son of God hath not life." And here's our fifth and final verse today. "And ye shall tread down the wicked, for they shall be ashes under the soles of your feet in the day that I shall do this, saith Jehovah of hosts." I'll read it again. "And ye shall tread down the wicked, for they shall be ashes under the soles of your feet in the day that I shall do this, saith Jehovah of hosts." And we'll be back in a moment to discover where these scriptures are located in God's Word, the Bible.

Okay, let's find out where today's verses are found in the Bible. Here's the first verse. And when she had opened it, she saw the child, and behold, the babe wept. And she had compassion on him and said, "This is one of the Hebrews' children." That verse is found in Exodus 2, verse 6. Exodus 2, verse 6. And the second verse, "The former treatise have I made, O Theophilus, of all that Jesus began both to do and teach." We could find that in Acts 1, verse 1. Acts chapter 1, verse 1. And here's the third verse. "Now faith is the substance of things hoped for, the evidence of things not seen." That verse is Hebrews chapter 11, verse 1. Hebrews 11, verse 1. And our fourth verse. "And this is the record that God hath given to us eternal life, and this life is in his Son. He that hath the Son hath life, and he that hath not the Son of God hath not life." That verse is found in 1 John 5, verses 11 and 12. 1 John 5, verses 11 and 12. And our final verse today, "And ye shall tread down the wicked, for they shall be ashes under the soles of your feet in the day that I shall do this, saith Jehovah of hosts." We could find that in the last book of the Old Testament, Malachi chapter 4, verse 3. Malachi 4, verse 3. Thank you for joining us today to discover Where's That Bible Verse? And remember what God tells us in Psalm 119, verse 105. "Thy word is a lamp unto my feet, and a light unto my path."

Well, greetings, Bible students, and welcome to today's edition of eBible Fellowship's Bible Quiz. In Psalm 119, verse 130, we read, "The entrance of thy words giveth light. It giveth understanding unto the simple." And welcome again, gang. Here we are. It's Bible Quiz time again. And let's hear question number one. Fill in the missing words in this verse from Jeremiah 25. "Moreover, I will take from them the voice of mirth and the voice of gladness, the voice of the blank and the voice of the blank, the sound of the millstones and the light of the candle." Looking for two different words there. "Moreover, I will take from them the voice of mirth and the voice of gladness, the voice of the blank and the voice of the blank, the sound of the millstones and the light of the candle." Number two, fill in this missing word from Jeremiah 23. "Is not my word like as a fire, saith Jehovah, and like a blank that breaketh the rock in pieces?" Do you know that word? "Is not my word like as a fire, saith Jehovah, and like a blank that breaketh the rock in pieces?" Number three, true or false, the city of Tyre was an Israeli seaport. Is that true or false? The city of Tyre was an Israeli seaport. Number four, who inspected the ruined walls of Jerusalem at night riding on a beast? Who inspected the ruined walls of Jerusalem at night riding on a beast? And number five, complete this verse from the book of James. "Knowing this, that the trying of your faith worketh," what? Can you complete that verse? "Knowing this, that the trying of your faith worketh," blank. And we'll be back in a moment with those answers.

All right, guys, today's answers. Number one, fill in the missing words in this verse from Jeremiah 25. Moreover, I will take from them the voice of mirth and the voice of gladness, the voice of the bridegroom and the voice of the bride, the sound of the millstones and the light of the candle, the voice of the bridegroom and the voice of the bride, the sound of the millstones and the light of the candle. And that's Jeremiah 25, verse 10. Number two, fill in this missing word from Jeremiah 23. Is not my word like as a fire, saith Jehovah, and like a hammer that breaketh the rock in pieces? Is not my word like as a fire, saith Jehovah, and like a hammer that breaketh the rock in pieces? That's Jeremiah 23, verse 29. Number three, true or false, the city of Tyre was an Israeli seaport. That's false. Tyre was in Syria. You read that in Acts 21:3. Tyre was in Syria. You read that in Acts 21, verse 3. Number 4. Who inspected the ruined walls of Jerusalem at night, riding on a beast? That was Nehemiah. You read that account in Nehemiah 2, verses 12 and 13. Nehemiah inspected the ruined walls of Jerusalem at night, riding on a beast. Nehemiah 2, verses 12 and 13. And number 5, complete this verse from the book of James, knowing this, that the trying of your faith worketh patience. Knowing this, that the trying of your faith worketh patience. That's James 1, verse 3. That's our eBible Fellowship Bible quiz for today, and may God bless your study in His Word.

close to thee. Let it be.

0: Welcome to eBible Fellowship's Bible Study. In this series of Bible studies, we'll be taking a closer look at the Bible's evidence for the completion of the prolonged judgment day and the end of the world occurring in the year 2033. And now here's your host and Bible teacher, Chris McCann.
1: Hello and welcome to eBible Fellowship's Bible Study. Our study is looking at the biblical evidence for the end of the world in the year 2033, and this is study number 21. We took a look at a verse in Deuteronomy. I'll read it again. It's in Deuteronomy 32, verse 8. That says, when the Most High divided to the nations their inheritance, when he separated the sons of Adam, he set the bounds of the people according to the number of the children of Israel. And I pointed out how the number of the tribes of the children of Israel, and keep in mind, the tribes have the names of the sons of Jacob, and they are the descendants of those original 12 sons of Jacob, and Jacob had his name changed to Israel. So the sons or the children of Israel have everything to do with the 12 tribes. But if you remember, I pointed out that there were actually 13 tribes because Joseph, who was the 11th son born, by the way, and we spoke last time of the number 11 pointing to the first coming of Christ, and Joseph, who was a great type of the Lord Jesus Christ, died at the age of 110, which is 10 times 11, and he was the 11th son born, and Joseph was blessed of God. And he was the one who was sold by his brothers as a slave into Egypt, and he went to prison, and he rose up out of prison to become the second in power beneath Pharaoh in all the land of Egypt. And finally, he revealed himself to his brethren, and they brought his father to Egypt, and Joseph took care of Jacob and all Israel and nourished them. And Jacob, who's also called Israel's death, or when he's on his deathbed, Joseph brought his two sons, Ephraim, Manasseh, to his father to receive a blessing. And God, through Jacob, blessed Joseph with a double portion. Both his sons became tribes of Israel. And it's just easy math, isn't it? If with Joseph you have 12 sons and Joseph himself becomes two tribes, how many tribes do you have? 13 tribes of Israel. And as is typical with the Bible, you know, these things are not always on the surface or very apparent, but as you study the Bible, you see these things. And God here is saying that he, who is the Most High, divided to the nations their inheritance, and their inheritance, this is referring to fallen mankind, to the sons of Adam. Their inheritance is a temporal inheritance. They are not the elect children of God, the ones that God has saved. These are the rest of the people of the world, the greatest number. Billions of people never become saved. And God has a care and a concern for them that's on an earthly level, and he blesses them. We talked about this with sun and rain and fruitful seasons and so forth. And so he gives the man who is a rebel and a sinner, also an inheritance which consists of his limited lifespan of the time that he's able to live in this world and to receive whatever blessings and enjoyments he can get out of life. That's the inheritance to the nations, to the unsaved people of the world. And so the Lord divided to the nations their inheritance. When he separated the sons of Adam, he set the bounds of the people according to the number of the children of Israel. And again, that would be 13. 13. And when we look into the Bible, we find that God uses certain numbers and they have spiritual meaning, spiritual significance. Some are very easy to see. The number 40, most people are probably familiar with that. Jesus is tempted in the wilderness 40 days. Israel is tempted in the wilderness 40 years. Moses goes up to the mount 40 days. And when you see the number used, the way to arrive at a definition, a spiritual definition, what the number means, is to analyze the context, what's going on when Christ is in the wilderness, temptation. What's going on with Israel in the 40 years in the wilderness, temptation. What's happening when Moses is up in the mount in the camp of Israel? They're being tempted or tested. Another way of saying temptation is to be tried or tested by God. And they fail the test because they make the golden calf. So we then arrive at a spiritual definition for that word 40, the number 40, which is testing. Testing. When you find the number 40, you'll see in the Bible that it points to testing. And we can do the same thing with other numbers. The number 10, well, God speaks of 10 virgins. There are 10 coins that a woman has in one parable, 100 sheep, 1,000 hills in the Psalms, 10,000 saints. And you're saying, well, they're all different numbers. Yes, but I'm grouping them together because we can take a look and carefully analyze what's going on with all these references of 10 or multiples of 10, and we find it's the same type of meaning. It has to do with completeness, the completeness of whatever is in view. The 1,000 hills, God owns the cattle upon 1,000 hills. Does he only own the cattle upon 1,000 hills? You see, this is the problem with those who take the Bible literally and don't realize it's a spiritual book and you have to look for the spiritual meaning of words. And they would recognize, no, God does not only own the cattle upon 1,000 hills. He owns the cattle upon all hills, or the completeness of hills. And then you see, there's the meaning. There's the meaning. Number 10, completeness. Satan is bound for 1,000 years. Is he bound for a literal 1,000 years? No. He's bound on the cross in 33 AD. He's loosed from his binding in the bottomless pit at the time of the end of the church age, and we can pinpoint that to the year 1988. And therefore, his binding that the Bible calls 1,000 years works itself out to be an actual 1,955 years. Does that mean the Bible is wrong? No, it means those who are trying to insist upon a literal interpretation of the word 1,000 in relationship to Satan, and that's where so many churches and theologians go astray when trying to understand Revelation 20's references. I think from Revelation 20 verses 1 through 6, there may be 6 references to the word 1,000, and we have all sorts of end time scenarios in the theologians have come up with, and the premillennialists will say Christ will reign on earth for 1,000 years, and they get all mixed up and go off track because they're taking a word literally that has a spiritual meaning, and the spiritual meaning is completeness. Just substitute the word thousand for completeness. Satan is bound for the completeness of whatever is in view, which we can show. I won't get into that. We can show that he was bound for the duration of the church age. And then we have understanding, and we're not, going down the wrong trail of following a number. It must mean a literal 1,000 years, and every one of the pre-mill, the post-mill, the a-mill, they're all wrong in their eschatology. They're all incorrect because they have erred in these things. Or when God speaks of his coming, the Lord Jesus will come with 10,000 of his saints. The Bible tells us that in at least 4 or 5 different places. Christ comes with 10,000, it says in, I think, one place, and 10,000s in another. And somebody might say, well, which is it? And the answer is, it doesn't matter. 10,000 or 10,000s retain the multiple of 10. And so really it's saying Christ comes with all the saints, the completeness of saints. And the saints are not some super holy people that a church canonized. A saint is simply someone that God has saved and washed away their sin, making them holy. And the fact that their sin is paid for, in God's sight, they have no sin. And you can see why they would be considered holy. And the word saint is the same word as holy. And that's who Jesus is coming with. All of those he has saved will come with the Lord in judgment. And again, we could explain that further, but that will kind of send us off course of what we're trying to get at in this study. But I will go to one verse. There are, again, several verses that speak of Christ coming with 10,000s of his saints, but there are a couple that put it this way. And here's one in Zechariah 14, verse 5, at the end of the verse, "And Jehovah my God shall come, and all the saints with thee." See, now there God has helped us to define 10,000 or 10,000s. It means all, and all complete, the complete number of saints, the whole company of them. None are not there or present. All the elect will judge the world. As it says in 1 Corinthians 6, "Know ye not that the saints will judge the world?" Unfortunately, great numbers of Christians or professed Christians do not know that. And that's what part of what we've been saying over the last few years, as God has revealed he has come already. He has brought judgment to the world, and the saints or the elect people of God who are left, as 1 Thessalonians 4 says twice, in the passage, verses 15 through 17, that the dead in Christ will rise first. That's the resurrection, and the resurrection comes on the last day of the prolonged judgment day period. And then it says, "And we which are alive and remain shall be caught up together to be with the Lord." Alive and remain. And that's because God has left his people. He saved everyone he intended to save, all whose names were written in the Lamb's Book of Life. By the date of May 21, 2011, He shuts the door of heaven at that point, puts out the light of the gospel, commences the spiritual judgment process, troubling the inhabitants of the earth, as we have seen, obviously, over the last few years. That's maybe you don't know that, but that's what is happening. God is troubling the inhabitants of the earth as part of his judgment upon them. And all the elect, a great multitude representing them, are left on the earth, and as far as the rest, they'll rise on the last day and participate.

person, but we do share the things that we learn from the Bible, such as the door shut, and God has completed his salvation program and that kind of information. But again, back here in Deuteronomy 32:8, he set the bounds of the people according to the number of the children of Israel. That number is 13. And I may have mentioned it before. I'm not sure if I did in this study. But you're probably aware, and you may know someone, that a lot of people have what some call an irrational fear of the number 13. And actually, there's so many people that seem to suffer from this sort of affliction that they have coined a word. And this word is from the Greek, and it is trichidecaphobia. A very long word, trichidecaphobia. And the word tri would be three. Chi in Greek is end, and dec is 10. So 3 and 10. And of course, phobia means fear of. And that comes from the Greek as well. Fear of 3 and 10. No, not the individual number 3 or the individual number 10, but when you add them together, you get 13. Trichidecaphobia is a fear of the number 13 that word was coined in the early 20th century, I think around 1910 or 1911. That's how long it's been around. And they coined the word because so many people seem to have, again, what some call an irrational fear of the number 13. And, you know, that's kind of curious, isn't it? Isn't it curious that we study the Bible, and I'll tell you right now, whenever you find the number 13 in the Bible, or multiples of 13, and in this way, it's similar to the number 10 in multiples of 10. Multiples of 10 retain the spiritual meaning, you know, like 10, 100,000, 10,000. It's all completeness. Well, it's the same idea when you find multiples of 13, such as Jacob is entering into Egypt at the age of 130. He's 10 times 13. There's numerous references, and I'll tell you, because I've been studying the Bible a lot of years, and especially looking into end time passages, and you know, I study the whole Bible, but there's so much of the Bible that deals with the end time, and the number 13 pops up again and again and again in its multiples. You might have the number 13 itself, or 26, or 39, or 52. And it's interesting, you know, 52 weeks in a year, and you come to the end of the year. But the number 13, wherever you find it in the Bible, you will find the context of the end of the world, the spiritual context. As you study it, it will have to do with the end of the church age, the end of the world itself, or it can have other end time related events, such as God unsealing his word and revealing great amounts of truth. And so it's very curious that mankind, millions of people, I was looking online, I saw an article in Time magazine, and they were saying how many millions of people have this fear. It's so prevalent that they said in New York City, now I think this was a few years ago, maybe going back to 2014 or that the article was written, but they said in New York City that less than 5% of buildings that are tall enough have

0: a 13th floor. Now that's not saying all building, that they don't actually have a 13th floor. They do, but they do not call it the 13th floor. And I think they were speaking to, a developer or someone who sells the buildings or something like that. And he said, well, why should we give a 13th floor and potentially scare away a buyer? Because they know it's fairly common. And you've probably heard there are some airlines that do not have a 13th row. And there are many elevator companies that do not put a 13th floor button. It's very strange. And everyone has heard practically of Friday the 13th. Watch out. Bad luck. Why? How did that get into the mind of men that the number 13, and again, they coined trichidecaphobia, fear of 13, early in the 20th century because so many people seem to suffer from it. And that's way before, not too much before, really, when you look at things from the long range, but it's still decades before the actual end of the world would arrive. And when did God begin to bring the end of the world? 1988. We know this. We're not guessing. The Bible has revealed its calendar from the creation of Adam, 11,013 BC to 1988. You add the two numbers together, minus one, because of an error in the calendar, no year zero, and you get a total of 13,000 years. Look at what has happened to the world since then. Since 1988. Some of you are too young, and you don't know, and you won't recognize this, but anyone who has lived any length of time prior to that realizes it's a different world. And you've probably heard older people say that. The world today is nothing like the world of the, my time, 1960s, 1970s, early 1980s. Nothing at all like it. And just imagine going back further. Is the world anything like the 1950s or 40s? Or no. Well, how far back do you have to go before you find what has happened to the world now, that there will be some past historical time when it was similarly bad? And the answer is you can go back throughout all history and you'll never find anything like this. So that's kind of coincidental. I'm not trying to say anything. I don't know why it is, but it is very coincidental that man had such a deep-seated fear of the number 13, and God in the Bible, maybe it comes from people who picked up these things in time past from the Bible. Maybe that's the idea. Maybe that's where they got the sense that this number is bad, because whenever the context of the Bible, spiritual context, brings up that number, it is the end of the world. And here we are. We've gone beyond, someone might say, well, doesn't that mean we're safe? We've gone beyond the 13,000th year. No, because of the biblical, and we can show proof, the biblical pattern of going to the fullness of a timeline in thousands of years and then tacking on tribulation numbers. Again, from creation to the flood, 6,023 years. From creation to the year 1988, 13,023 years. But there's another pattern that we'll have to talk about when we get together in our next study. We'll see that God breaks up the earth into two different epochs, two different periods of time, so that it's as though the Lord looks upon the world as though there are two earths. One earth prior to the flood that the flood destroyed, the second earth after the flood. And we'll see how the number 13 comes into view in the book of Joshua, and God divides the number 13, and with that division of the number 13, he points to the two earths and to the timeline for each earth, for each period of time, and we'll see something amazing, I think, as it has to do with the year 2033.
1: 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Until our next Bible study, may the Lord's perfect will be done.

0: We welcome you to eBible Fellowship's Bible Reading Program. We read in 2 Timothy 3, verse 16, "All Scripture is given by inspiration of God and is profitable for doctrine, for reproof, for correction, for instruction in righteousness." Now, let's begin our Bible Reading Program.
1: First Samuel 19. And Saul spake to Jonathan his son, and to all his servants, that they should kill David. But Jonathan, Saul's son, delighted much in David. And Jonathan told David, saying, "Saul my father seeketh to kill thee. Now therefore, I pray thee, take heed to thyself until the morning, and abide in a secret place, and hide thyself. And I will go out and stand beside my father in the field where thou art, and I will commune with my father of thee, and what I see, that I will tell thee." And Jonathan spake good of David unto Saul his father, and said unto him, "Let not the king sin against his servant, against David, because he hath not sinned against thee, and because his works have been to theeward very good. For he did put his life in his hand, and slew the Philistine, and the Lord wrought a great salvation for all Israel. Thou sawest it, and didst rejoice. Wherefore then wilt thou sin against innocent blood, to slay David without a cause?" And Saul hearkened unto the voice of Jonathan, and Saul sware, "As the Lord liveth, he shall not be slain." And Jonathan called David, and Jonathan shewed him all those things. And Jonathan brought David to Saul, and he was in his presence as in times past. And there was war again, and David went out and fought with the Philistines, and slew them with a great slaughter, and they fled from him. And the evil spirit from the Lord was upon Saul, as he sat in his house with his javelin in his hand, and David played with his hand. And Saul sought to smite David even to the wall with the javelin, but he slipped away out of Saul's presence, and he smote the javelin into the wall. And David fled and escaped that night. Saul also sent messengers unto David's house to watch him and to slay him in the morning. And Michal, David's wife, told him, saying, "If thou save not thy life tonight, tomorrow thou shalt be slain." So Michal let David down through a window, and he went and fled and escaped. And Michal took an image and laid it in the bed, and put a pillow of goat's hair for his bolster, and covered it with a cloth. And when Saul sent messengers to take David, she said, "He is sick." And Saul sent the messengers again to see David, saying, "Bring him up to me in the bed, that I may slay him." And when the messengers were come in, behold, there was an image in the bed with a pillow of goat's hair for his bolster. And Saul said unto Michal, "Why hast thou deceived me so, and sent away mine enemy, that he is escaped?" And Michal answered Saul, "He said unto me, Let me go, why should I kill thee?" So David fled and escaped, and came to Samuel to Ramah, and told him all that Saul had done to him. And he and Samuel went and dwelt in Naioth. And it was told Saul, saying, "Behold, David is at Naioth in Ramah." And Saul sent messengers to take David. And when they saw the company of the prophets prophesying, and Samuel standing as appointed over them, the Spirit of God was upon the messengers of Saul, and they also prophesied. And when it was told Saul, he sent other messengers, and they prophesied likewise. And Saul sent messengers again the third time, and they prophesied also. Then went he also to Ramah, and came to a great wall that is in Sechu. And he asked and said, "Where are Samuel and David?" And one said, "Behold, they be at Naioth in Ramah." And he went thither to Naioth in Ramah, and the Spirit of God was upon him also, and he went on and prophesied until he came to Naioth in Ramah. And he stripped off his clothes also and prophesied before Samuel in like manner, and lay down naked all that day and all that night. Wherefore they say, "Is Saul also among the prophets?" 1 Samuel 20. And David fled from Naioth in Ramah, and came and said before Jonathan, "What have I done? What is mine iniquity, and what is my sin before thy father, that he seeketh my life?" And he said unto him, "God forbid, thou shalt not die. Behold, my father will do nothing, either great or small, but that he will shew it me. And why should my father hide this thing from me? It is not so." And David sware moreover, and said, Thy father certainly knoweth that I have found grace in thine eyes, and he saith, Let not Jonathan know this, lest he be grieved. But truly as the Lord liveth, and as thy soul liveth, there is but a step between me and death. Then said Jonathan unto David, Whatsoever thy soul desireth, I will do it for thee. And David said unto Jonathan, Behold, tomorrow is the new moon, and I should not fail to sit with the king at meat. But let me go, that I may hide myself in the field unto the third day at even. If thy father at all miss me, then say, David earnestly asked leave of me, that he might run to Bethlehem his city. For there is a yearly sacrifice there for all the family. If he say thus, It is well, thy servant shall have peace. But if he be very wroth, then be sure that evil is determined by him. Therefore thou shalt deal kindly with thy servant, for thou hast brought thy servant into a covenant of the Lord with thee. Notwithstanding, if there be in me iniquity, slay me thyself, for why shouldst thou bring me to thy father? And Jonathan said, Far be it from thee, for if I knew certainly that evil were determined by my father to come upon thee, then why would I not tell thee? Then said David to Jonathan, Who shall tell me? Or what if thy father answer thee roughly? And Jonathan said unto David, Come and let us go into the field. And they went out both of them into the field. And Jonathan said unto David, O Lord God of Israel, when I have sounded my father about tomorrow any time, or the third day, and behold, if there be good toward David, and I then send not unto thee and shew it thee, the Lord do so and much more to Jonathan. But if it please my father to do thee evil, then I will shew it thee and send thee away, that thou mayest go in peace, and the Lord be with thee, as he hath been with my father. And thou shalt not only while yet I live shew me the kindness of the Lord, that I die not, but also thou shalt not cut off thy kindness from my house forever. No, not when the Lord hath cut off the enemies of David every one from the face of the earth. So Jonathan made a covenant with the house of David, saying, Let the Lord even require it at the hand of David's enemies. And Jonathan caused David to swear again, because he loved him, for he loved him as he loved his own soul. Then Jonathan said to David, Tomorrow is the new moon, and thou shalt be missed, because thy seat will be empty. And when thou hast stayed 3 days, then thou shalt go down quickly, and come to the place where thou didst hide thyself when the business was in hand, and shalt remain by the stone Azel. And I will shoot 3 arrows on the side thereof, as though I shot at a mark. And behold, I will send a lad, saying, Go, find out the arrows. If I expressly say unto the lad, Behold, the arrows are on this side of thee, take them. Then come thou, for there is peace to thee, and no hurt, as the Lord liveth. But if I say thus to the young man, Behold, the arrows are beyond thee, go thy way, for the Lord hath sent thee away. And as touching the matter which thou and I have spoken of, behold, the Lord be between thee and me for ever. So David hid himself in the field, and when the new moon was come, the king sat him down to eat meat. And the king sat upon his seat as at other times, even upon a seat by the wall. And Jonathan arose, and Abner sat by Saul's side, and David's place was empty. Nevertheless Saul spake not anything that day, for he thought, Something hath befallen him. He is not clean. Surely he is not clean. And it came to pass on the morrow, which was the second day of the month, that David's place was empty. And Saul said unto Jonathan his son, Wherefore cometh not the son of Jesse to meat, neither yesterday nor today? And Jonathan answered Saul, David earnestly asked leave of me to go to Bethlehem. And he said, Let me go, I pray thee, for our family hath a sacrifice in the city, and my brother he hath commanded me to be there. And now, if I have found favor in thine eyes, let me get away, I pray thee, and see my brethren. Therefore he cometh not to the king's table. Then Saul's anger was kindled against Jonathan, and he said unto him, Thou son of the perverse, rebellious woman, do not I know that thou hast chosen the son of Jesse to thine own confusion, and unto the confusion of thy mother's nakedness? For as long as the son of Jesse liveth upon the ground, thou shalt not be established, nor thy kingdom. Wherefore now send and fetch him unto me, for he shall surely die. And Jonathan answered Saul his father, and said unto him, Wherefore shall he be slain? What hath he done? And Saul cast a javelin at him to smite him, whereby Jonathan knew that it was determined of his father to slay David. So Jonathan arose from the table in fierce anger, and did eat no more meat the second day of the month. For he was grieved for David, because his father had done him shame. And it came to pass in the morning that Jonathan went out into the field at the time appointed with David, and a little lad with him. And he said unto his lad, Run, find out now the arrows which I shoot. And as the lad ran, he shot an arrow beyond him. And when the lad was come to the place of the arrow which Jonathan had shot, Jonathan cried after the lad, and said, Is not the arrow beyond thee? And Jonathan cried after the lad, Make speed, haste, stay not. And Jonathan's lad gathered up the arrows, and came to his master. But the lad knew not anything, only Jonathan and David knew the matter. And Jonathan gave his artillery unto his lad, and said unto him, Go, carry them to the city. And as soon as the lad was gone, David arose out of a place toward the south, and fell on his face to the ground, and bowed himself three times. And they kissed one another, and wept one with another, until David exceeded. And Jonathan said to David, Go in peace, forasmuch as we have sworn both of us in the name of the Lord, saying, The Lord be between me and thee, and between my seed and thy seed forever. And he arose and departed, and Jonathan went into the city.

1 Samuel 21. Then came David to Nob, to Ahimelech the priest. And Ahimelech was afraid at the meeting of David, and said unto him, Why art thou alone, and no man with thee? And David said unto Ahimelech the priest, The king hath commanded me a business, and hath said unto me, Let no man know anything of the business whereabout I sent thee, and what I have commanded thee. And I have appointed my servants to such and such a place. Now therefore, what is under thine hand? Give me 5 loaves of bread in mine hand, or what that is present. And the priest answered David and said, There is no common bread under mine hand, but there is hallowed bread, if the young men have kept themselves at least from women. And David answered the priest and said unto him, Of a truth women have been kept from us about these 3 days since I came out, and the vessels of the young men are holy. And the bread is in a manner common, yea, though it were sanctified this day in the vessel. So the priest gave him hallowed bread, for there was no bread there but the shew bread that was taken from before the Lord, to put hot bread in the day when it was taken away. Now a certain man of the servants of Saul was there that day, detained before the Lord, and his name was Doeg, an Edomite, the chiefest of the herdmen that belonged to Saul. And David said unto Ahimelech, And is there not here under thine hand spear or sword? For I have neither brought my sword nor my weapons with me, because the king's business required haste. And the priest said, The sword of Goliath the Philistine, whom thou slewest in the valley of Elah, behold, it is here, wrapped in a cloth behind the ephod. If thou wilt take that, take it, for there is no other save that here. And David said, There is none like that, give it me. And David arose and fled that day for fear of Saul, and went to Achish the king of Gath. And the servants of Achish said unto him, Is not this David the king of the land? Did they not sing one to another of him in dances, saying, Saul hath slain his thousands, and David his 10,000s? And David laid up these words in his heart, and was sore afraid of Achish the king of Gath. And he changed his behavior before them, and feigned himself mad in their hands, and scrabbled on the doors of the gate, and let his spittle fall down upon his beard. Then said Achish unto his servants, Lo, ye see the man is mad. Wherefore then have ye brought him to me? Have I need of madmen, that ye have brought this fellow to play the madman in my presence? Shall this fellow come into my house? 1 Samuel 22. David therefore departed thence, and escaped to the cave Adullam. And when his brethren and all his father's house heard it, they went down thither to him. And every one that was in distress, and every one that was in debt, and every one that was discontented, gathered themselves unto him. And he became a captain over them, and there were with him about 400 men. And David went thence to Mizpeh of Moab. And he said unto the king of Moab, Let my father and my mother, I pray thee, come forth and be with you, till I know what God will do for me. And he brought them before the king of Moab, and they dwelt with him all the while that David was in the hold. And the prophet Gad said unto David, Abide not in the hold, depart, and get thee into the land of Judah. Then David departed, and came into the forest of Hareth. When Saul heard that David was discovered, and the men that were with him, now Saul abode in Gibeah under a tree in Ramah, having his spear in his hand, and all his servants were standing about him. Then Saul said unto his servants that stood about him, Hear now, ye Benjamites, will the son of Jesse give every one of you fields and vineyards, and make you all captains of thousands and captains of hundreds? That all of you have conspired against me, and there is none that sheweth me that my son hath made a league with the son of Jesse, and there is none of you that is sorry for me, or sheweth unto me that my son hath stirred up my servant against me, to lie in wait as at this day? Then answered Doeg the Edomite, which was set over the servants of Saul, and said, I saw the son of Jesse coming to Nob, to Ahimelech the son of Ahitub. And he inquired of the Lord for him, and gave him victuals, and gave him the sword of Goliath the Philistine. Then the king sent to call Ahimelech the priest, the son of Ahitub, and all his father's house, the priests that were in Nob, and they came all of them to the king. And Saul said, Hear now, thou son of Ahitub. And he answered, Here I am, my lord. And Saul said unto him, Why have ye conspired against me, thou and the son of Jesse, in that thou hast given him bread and a sword, and hast inquired of God for him, that he should rise up against me, to lie in wait as at this day?
Then Ahimelech answered the king and said, And who is so faithful among all thy servants as David, which is the king's son-in-law, and goeth at thy bidding, and is honorable in thine house? Did I then begin to inquire of God for him? Be it far from me. Let not the king impute anything unto his servant, nor to all the house of my father, for thy servant knew nothing of all this, less or more. And the king said, Thou shalt surely die, Ahimelech, thou and all thy father's house. And the king said unto the footmen that stood about him, Turn and slay the priests of the Lord, because their hand also is with David, and because they knew when he fled, and did not shew it to me. But the servants of the king would not put forth their hand to fall upon the priests of the Lord. And the king said to Doeg, Turn thou and fall upon the priests. And Doeg the Edomite turned, and he fell upon the priests, and slew on that day 85 persons that did wear a linen ephod. And Nob the city of the priests smote he with the edge of the sword, both men and women, children and sucklings, and oxen and asses and sheep, with the edge of the sword. And one of the sons of Ahimelech, the son of Ahitub, named Abiathar, escaped and fled after David. And Abiathar shewed David that Saul had slain the Lord's priests. And David said unto Abiathar, I knew it that day when Doeg the Edomite was there, that he would surely tell Saul, I have occasioned the death of all the persons in thy father's house. Abide thou with me, fear not, for he that seeketh my life seeketh thy life, but with me thou shalt be in safeguard.

1 Samuel 23. Then they told David, saying, Behold, the Philistines fight against Keilah, and they rob the threshing floors. Therefore David inquired of the Lord, saying, Shall I go and smite these Philistines? And the Lord said unto David, Go and smite the Philistines, and save Keilah. And David's men said unto him, Behold, we be afraid here in Judah. How much more then if we come to Keilah against the armies of the Philistines? Then David inquired of the Lord yet again, and the Lord answered him and said, Arise, go down to Keilah, for I will deliver the Philistines unto thine hand. So David and his men went to Keilah and fought with the Philistines, and brought away their cattle, and smote them with a great slaughter. So David saved the inhabitants of Keilah. And it came to pass, when Abiathar the son of Ahimelech fled to David to Keilah, that he came down with an ephod in his hand. And it was told Saul that David was come to Keilah. And Saul said, God hath delivered him into mine hand, for he is shut in by entering into a town that hath gates and bars. And Saul called all the people together to go to war, to go down to Keilah, to besiege David and his men. And David knew that Saul secretly practiced mischief against him, and he said to Abiathar the priest, Bring hither the ephod. Then said David, O Lord God of Israel, Thy servant hath certainly heard that Saul seeketh to come to Keilah, to destroy the city for my sake. Will the men of Keilah deliver me up into his hand? Will Saul come down as thy servant hath heard? O Lord God of Israel, I beseech thee, tell thy servant. And the Lord said, He will come down. Then said David, Will the men of Keilah deliver me and my men into the hand of Saul? And the Lord said, They will deliver thee up. Then David and his men, which were about 600, arose and departed out of Keilah, and went whithersoever they could go. And it was told Saul that David was escaped from Keilah, and he forbare to go forth. And David abode in the wilderness in strongholds, and remained in a mountain in the wilderness of Ziph. And Saul sought him every day, but God delivered him not into his hand. And David saw that Saul was come out to seek his life, and David was in the wilderness of Ziph in a wood. And Jonathan, Saul's son, arose, and went to David into the wood, and strengthened his hand in God. And he said unto him, Fear not, for the hand of Saul my father shall not find thee, and thou shalt be king over Israel, and I shall be next unto thee, and that also Saul my father knoweth. And they two made a covenant before the Lord, and David abode in the wood, and Jonathan went to his house. Then came up the Ziphites to Saul to Gibeah, saying, Doth not David hide himself with us in strongholds in the wood, in the hill of Hakilah, which is on the south side of Jeshimon? Now therefore, O king, come down according to all the desire of thy soul to come down, and our part shall be to deliver him into the king's hand. And Saul said, Blessed be ye of the Lord, for ye have compassion on me. Go, I pray you, prepare yet, and know and see his place where his haunt is, and who hath seen him there. For it is told me that he dealeth very subtly. See therefore, and take knowledge of all the lurking places where he hideth himself, and come ye again to me with the certainty, and I will go with you. And it shall come to pass, if he be in the land, that I will search him out throughout all the thousands of Judah. And they arose and went to Ziph before Saul. But David and his men were in the wilderness of Maon, in the plain on the south of Jeshimon. Saul also and his men went to seek him, and they told David, wherefore he came down into a rock, and abode in the wilderness of Maon. And when Saul heard that, he pursued after David in the wilderness of Maon. And Saul went on this side of the mountain, and David and his men on that side of the mountain. And David made haste to get away for fear of Saul. For Saul and his men compassed David and his men round about to take them. But there came a messenger unto Saul, saying, Haste thee and come, for the Philistines have invaded the land. Wherefore Saul returned from pursuing after David, and went against the Philistines. Therefore they called that place Salahamalekoth. And David went up from thence, and dwelt in strongholds at En-Gedi. 1 Samuel 24. And it came to pass, when Saul was returned from following the Philistines, that he was told him, saying, Behold, David is in the wilderness of En-Gedi. Then Saul took 3,000 chosen men out of all Israel,
and went to seek David and his men upon the rocks of the wild goats. And he came to the sheepcotes by the way, where there was a cave, and Saul went in to cover his feet, and David and his men remained in the sides of the cave. And the men of David said unto him, Behold, the day of which the Lord said unto thee, Behold, I will deliver thine enemy into thine hand, that thou mayest do to him as it shall seem good unto thee. Then David arose, and cut off the skirt of Saul's robe privily. And it came to pass afterward that David's heart smote him, because he had cut off Saul's skirt. And he said unto his men, The Lord forbid that I should do this thing unto my master, the Lord's anointed, to stretch forth mine hand against him, seeing he is the anointed of the Lord. So David stayed his servants with these words, and suffered them not to rise against Saul. But Saul rose up out of the cave, and went on his way. David also arose afterward, and went out of the cave, and cried after Saul, saying, My lord the king! And when Saul looked behind him, David stooped with his face to the earth, and bowed himself. And David said to Saul, Wherefore hearest thou men's words, saying, Behold, David seeketh thy hurt? Behold, this day thine eyes have seen how that the Lord had delivered thee today into mine hand in the cave. And some bade me kill thee, but mine eyes spared thee, and I said, I will not put forth mine hand against my Lord, for he is the Lord's anointed. Moreover, my father, see, yea, see the skirt of thy robe in my hand. For in that I cut off the skirt of thy robe, and killed thee not, know thou, and see that there is neither evil nor transgression in mine hand, and I have not sinned against thee, yet thou huntest my soul to take it. The Lord judge between me and thee, and the Lord avenge me of thee, but mine hand shall not be upon thee. As saith the proverb of the ancients, Wickedness proceedeth from the wicked, but mine hand shall not be upon thee. After whom is the king of Israel come out? After whom dost thou pursue? After a dead dog? After a flea? The Lord therefore be judge, and judge between me and thee, and see, and plead my cause, and deliver me out of thine hand. And it came to pass, when David had made an end of speaking these words unto Saul, that Saul said, Is this thy voice, my son David? And Saul lifted up his voice, and wept. And he said to David, Thou art more righteous than I, for thou hast rewarded me good, whereas I have rewarded thee evil. And thou hast shewed this day how that thou hast dwelt well with me, forasmuch as when the Lord hath delivered me into thine hand, thou killest me not. For if a man find his enemy, will he let him go well away? Wherefore the Lord reward thee good, for that thou hast done unto me this day. And now, behold, I know well that thou shalt surely be king, and that the kingdom of Israel shall be established in thine hand. Swear now therefore unto me by the Lord, that thou wilt not cut off my seed after me, and that thou wilt not destroy my name out of my father's house. And David sware unto Saul, and Saul went home, but David and his men gat them up unto the hold.

1 Samuel 25. And Samuel died, and all the Israelites were gathered together and lamented him, and buried him in his house in Ramah. And David arose and went down to the wilderness of Paran. And there was a man in Maon whose possessions were in Carmel, and the man was very great. And he had 3,000 sheep and 1,000 goats, and he was shearing his sheep in Carmel. Now the name of the man was Nabal, and the name of his wife Abigail. And she was a woman of good understanding and of a beautiful countenance. But the man was churlish and evil in his doings, and he was of the house of Caleb. And David heard in the wilderness that Nabal did shear his sheep. And David sent out 10 young men. And David said unto the young men, Get you up to Carmel, and go to Nabal, and greet him in my name. And thus shall he say to him that liveth in prosperity, Peace be both to thee, and peace be to thine house, and peace be unto all that thou hast. And now I have heard that thou hast shearers. Now thy shepherds, which were with us, we hurt them not, neither was there aught missing unto them, all the while they were in Carmel. Ask thy young men, and they will shew thee. Wherefore let the young men find favor in thine eyes, for we come in a good day. Give, I pray thee, whatsoever cometh to thine hand unto thy servants and to thy son David. And when David's young men came, they spake to Nabal according to all those words in the name of David, and ceased. And Nabal answered David's servants and said, Who is David? And who is the son of Jesse? There be many servants nowadays that break away every man from his master. Shall I then take my bread and my water and my flesh that I have killed for my shearers, and give it unto men whom I know not whence they be? So David's young men turned their way and went again, and came and told him all those sayings. And David said unto his men, Gird ye on every man his sword. And they girded on every man his sword, and David also girded on his sword. And there went up after David about 400 men, and 200 abode by the stuff. But one of the young men told Abigail, Nabal's wife, saying, Behold, David sent messengers out of the wilderness to salute our master, but he railed on them. But the men were very good unto us, and we were not hurt, neither missed we anything, as long as we were conversant with them when we were in the fields. They were a wall unto us both by night and day, all the while we were with them keeping the sheep. Now therefore know and consider what thou wilt do, for evil is determined against our master, and against all his household, for he is such a son of Belial that a man cannot speak to him. Then Abigail made haste, and took 200 loaves, and 2 bottles of wine, and 5 sheep ready dressed, and 5 measures of parched corn, and 100 clusters of raisins, and 200 cakes of figs, and laid them on asses. And she said unto her servants, Go on before me. Behold, I come after you. But she told not her husband, Nabal. And it was so, as she rode on the ass, that she came down by the covert of the hill, and behold, David and his men came down against her, and she met them. Now David had said, Surely in vain have I kept all that this fellow hath in the wilderness, so that nothing was missed of all that pertained unto him, and he hath requited me evil for good. So and more also do God unto the enemies of David, if I leave of all that pertain to him by the morning light any that pisseth against the wall. And when Abigail saw David, she hasted and lighted off the ass, and fell before David on her face, and bowed herself to the ground, and fell at his feet, and said, Upon me, my lord, upon me let this iniquity be, and let thine handmaid, I pray thee, speak in thine audience, and hear the words of thine handmaid. Let not, my lord, I pray thee, regard this man of Belial, even Nabal, for as his name is, so is he. Nabal is his name, and folly is with him. But I, thine handmaid, saw not the young men of my lord whom thou didst send. Now therefore, my lord, as the Lord liveth, and as thy soul liveth, seeing the Lord hath withholden thee from coming to shed blood, and from avenging thyself with thine own hand, now let thine enemies, and they that seek evil to my lord, be as Nabal. And now this blessing which thine handmaid hath brought unto my lord, let it even be given unto the young men that follow my lord. I pray thee, forgive the trespass of thine handmaid, for the Lord will certainly make my lord a sure house, because my lord fighteth the battles of the Lord, and evil hath not been found in thee all thy days. Yet a man is risen to pursue thee, and to seek thy soul,
But the soul of my lord shall be bound in the bundle of life with the Lord thy God, and the souls of thine enemies, them shall he sling out as out of the middle of a sling. And it shall come to pass, when the Lord shall have done to my lord according to all the good that he hath spoken concerning thee, and shall have appointed thee ruler over Israel, that this shall be no grief unto thee, nor offence of heart unto my lord, either that thou hast shed blood causeless, or that my lord hath avenged himself. But when the Lord shall have dwelt well with my lord, then remember thine handmaid. And David said to Abigail, Blessed be the Lord God of Israel, which sent thee this day to me. And blessed be thy advice, and blessed be thou, which hast kept me this day from coming to shed blood, and from avenging myself with mine own hand. For in very deed, as the Lord God of Israel liveth, which hath kept me back from hurting thee, except thou hadst hasted and come to meet me, surely there had been left nothing unto Nabal by the morning light, any that pisseth against the wall. So David received of her hand that which she had brought him, and said unto her, Go up in peace to thine house. See, I have hearkened to thy voice, and have accepted thy person. And Abigail came to Nabal, and behold, he held a feast in his house like the feast of a king. And Nabal's heart was merry within him, for he was very drunken. Wherefore she told him nothing, less or more, until the morning light. But it came to pass in the morning, when the wine was gone out of Nabal, and his wife had told him these things, that his heart died within him, and he became as a stone. And it came to pass about 10 days after, that the Lord smote Nabal, that he died. And when David heard that Nabal was dead, he said, Blessed be the Lord, that hath pleaded the cause of my reproach from the hand of Nabal, and hath kept his servant from evil. For the Lord hath returned the wickedness of Nabal upon his own head. And David sent and communed with Abigail to take her to him to wife. And when the servants of David were come to Abigail to Carmel, they spake unto her, saying, David sent us unto thee to take thee to him to wife. And she arose and bowed herself on her face to the earth, and said, Behold, let thine handmaid be a servant to wash the feet of the servants of my lord. And Abigail hasted and arose and rode upon an ass with 5 damsels of hers that went after her. And she went after the messengers of David and became his wife. David also took Ahinoam of Jezreel, and they were also both of them his wives. But Saul had given Michal, his daughter, David's wife, to Phalti, the son of Laish, which was of Galim. 1 Samuel 26. And the Ziphites came unto Saul to Gibeah, saying, Doth not David hide himself in the hill of Hakilah, which is before Jeshimon? Then Saul arose and went down to the wilderness of Ziph, having 3,000 chosen men of Israel with him, to seek David in the wilderness of Ziph. And Paul pitched in the hill of Hakilah, which is before Jeshimon by the way. But David abode in the wilderness, and he saw that Saul came after him into the wilderness. David therefore sent out spies, and understood that Saul was come in very deed. And David arose and came to the place where Saul had pitched. And David beheld the place where Saul lay, and Abner the son of Ner, the captain of his host. And Saul lay in the trench, and the people pitched round about him. Then answered David, and said to Ahimelech the Hittite, and to Abishai the son of Zeruiah, brother to Joab, saying, Who will go down with me to Saul to the camp? And Abishai said, I will go down with thee. So David and Abishai came to the people by night, and behold, Saul lay sleeping within the trench, and his spear stuck in the ground at his bolster. But Abner and the people lay around about him. Then said Abishai to David, God hath delivered thine enemy into thine hand this day. Now therefore let me smite him, I pray thee, with the spear, even to the earth at once, and I will not smite him the second time. And David said to Abishai, Destroy him not, for who can stretch forth his hand against the Lord's anointed and be guiltless? David said furthermore, As the Lord liveth, the Lord shall smite him, or his day shall come to die, or he shall descend into battle and perish. The Lord forbid that I should stretch forth mine hand against the Lord's anointed. But I pray thee, take thou now the spear that is at his bolster, and the cruse of water, and let us go. So David took the spear and the cruse of water from Saul's bolster, and they gat them away, and no man saw it, nor knew it, neither awakened, for they were all asleep.
because a deep sleep from the Lord was fallen upon them. Then David went over to the other side and stood on the top of an hill afar off, a great space being between them. And David cried to the people and to Abner the son of Ner, saying, Answerest thou not, Abner? Then Abner answered and said, Who art thou that criest to the king? And David said to Abner, Art thou not a valiant man? And who is like unto thee in Israel? Wherefore then hast thou not kept the Lord thy king? For there came one of the people in to destroy the king thy lord. This thing is not good that thou hast done. As the Lord liveth, ye are worthy to die, because ye have not kept your master, the Lord's anointed. And now see where the king's spear is, and the cruse of water that was at his bolster. And Saul knew David's voice, and said, Is this the voice of David my son? And David said, It is my voice, O Lord my

And a partridge in the mountains. Then said Saul, I have sinned. Return, my son David, for I will no more do thee harm, because my soul was precious in thine eyes this day. Behold, I have played the fool, and have erred exceedingly. And David answered and said, Behold the king's spear, and let one of the young men come over and fetch it. The Lord render to every man his righteousness and his faithfulness, for the Lord delivered thee into my hand today, but I would not stretch forth mine hand against the Lord's anointed. And, behold, as thy life was much set by this day in mine eyes, so let my life be much set in the eyes of the Lord, and let him deliver me out of all tribulation. Then said Saul unto David, Blessed be thou, my son David, thou shalt both do great things, and also shalt still prevail. So David went on his way, and Saul returned to his place.

1 Samuel 27. And David said in his heart, I shall now perish one day by the hand of Saul. There is nothing better for me than that I should speedily escape into the land of the Philistines. And Saul shall despair of me to seek me any more in the coast of Israel. So shall I escape out of his hand. And David arose, and he passed over with the 600 men that were with him unto Achish, the son of Maoch, king of Gath. And David dwelt with Achish at Gath, he and his men, every man with his household, even David with his two wives, Ahinoam the Jezreelitess, and Abigail the Carmelitess, Nabal's wife. And it was told Saul that David was fled to Gath, and he sought no more again for him. And David said unto Achish, If I have now found grace in thine eyes, let them give me a place in some town in the country, that I may dwell there. For why should thy servant dwell in the royal city with thee? Then Achish gave him Ziklag that day. Wherefore Ziklag pertaineth unto the kings of Judah unto this day. And the time that David dwelt in the country of the Philistines was a full year and 4 months. And David and his men went up and invaded the Geshurites and the Gezerites,

0: The Amalekites, for those nations were of old, the inhabitants of the land, as thou goest to Shur, even unto the land of Egypt. And David smote the land, and left neither man nor woman alive, and took away the sheep, and the oxen, and the asses, and the camels, and the apparel, and returned and came to Achish. And Achish said, Whither have ye made a road today? And David said, Against the south of Judah, and against the south of the Jerahmeelites, and against the south of the Kenites. And David saved neither man nor woman alive to bring tidings to Gath, saying, Lest they should tell on us, saying, So did David, and so will be his manner all the while he dwelleth in the country of the Philistines. And Achish believed David, saying, He hath made his people Israel utterly to abhor him. Therefore he shall be my servant forever. 1 Samuel 28. And it came to pass in those days that the Philistines gathered their armies together for warfare to fight with Israel. And Achish said unto David, Know thou assuredly that thou shalt go out with me to battle, thou and thy men. And David said to Achish, Surely thou shalt know what thy servant can do. And Achish said to David, Therefore will I make thee keeper of mine head forever. Now Samuel was dead, and all Israel had lamented him, and buried him in Ramah, even in his own city. And Saul had put away those that had familiar spirits, and the wizards, out of the land. And the Philistines gathered themselves together, and came and pitched in Shunem, and Saul gathered all Israel together, and they pitched in Gilboa. And when Saul saw that the host of the Philistines was great, he was afraid, and his heart greatly trembled. And when Saul inquired of the Lord answered him not, neither by dreams, nor by Urim, nor by prophets. Then said Saul unto his servants, Seek me a woman that hath a familiar spirit, that I may go to her and inquire of her. And his servants said to him, Behold, there is a woman that hath a familiar spirit at Endor. And Saul disguised himself, and put on other raiment, and he went, and two men with him. And they came to the woman by night. And he said, I pray thee, divine unto me by the familiar spirit, and bring me him up whom I shall name unto thee. And the woman said unto him, Behold, thou knowest what Saul hath done, how he hath cut off those that have familiar spirits, and the wizards out of the land. Wherefore then layest thou a snare for my life to cause me to die? And Saul sware to her by the Lord, saying, As the Lord liveth, there shall no punishment happen to thee for this thing. Then said the woman, Whom shall I bring up unto thee? And he said, Bring me up Samuel. And when the woman saw Samuel, she cried with a loud voice, and the woman spake to Saul, saying, Why hast thou deceived me, for thou art Saul? And the king said unto her, Be not afraid, for what sawest thou? And the woman said unto Saul, I saw gods ascending out of the earth. And he said unto her, What form is he of? And she said, An old man cometh up, and he is covered with a mantle. And Saul perceived that it was Samuel, and he stooped with his face to the ground and bowed himself. And Samuel said to Saul, Why hast thou disquieted me to bring me up? And Saul answered, I am sore distressed, for the Philistines make war against me, and God is departed from me, and answereth me no more, neither by prophets nor by dreams. Therefore I have called thee, that thou mayest make known unto me what I shall do. Then said Samuel, Wherefore then dost thou ask of me, seeing the Lord is departed from thee, and is become thine enemy? And the Lord hath done to him as he spake by me, for the Lord hath rent the kingdom out of thine hand, and given it to thy neighbor, even to David. Because thou obeyedest not the voice of the Lord, nor executest his fierce wrath upon Amalek, therefore hath the Lord done this thing unto thee this day. Moreover, the Lord will also deliver Israel with thee into the hand of the Philistines, and tomorrow shalt thou and thy sons be with me. The Lord also shall deliver the host of Israel into the hand of the Philistines. Then Saul fell straightway all along on the earth, and was sore afraid, because of the words of Samuel, and there was no strength in him, for he had eaten no bread all the day, nor all the night. And the woman came unto Saul, and saw that he was sore troubled, and said unto him, Behold, thine handmaid hath obeyed thy voice, and I have put my life in my hand, and have hearkened unto thy words which thou spakest unto me. Now therefore, I pray thee, hearken thou also unto the voice of thine handmaid, and let me set a morsel of bread before thee, and eat, that thou mayest have strength when thou goest on thy way. But he refused and said, I will not eat. But his servants, together with the woman, compelled him, and he hearkened unto their voice. So he arose from the earth and sat upon the bed. And the woman had a fat calf in the house, and she hasted and killed it, and took flour and kneaded it, and did bake unleavened bread thereof. And she brought it before Saul and before his servants, and they did eat. Then they rose up and went away that night. 1 Samuel 29. Now the Philistines gathered together all their armies to Aphek, and the Israelites pitched by a fountain which is in Jezreel. And the lords of the Philistines passed on by hundreds and by thousands, but David and his men passed on in the rearward with Achish. Then said the princes of the Philistines, What do these Hebrews here? And Achish said unto the princes of the Philistines, Is not this David, the servant of Saul, the king of Israel, which hath been with me these days or these years, and I have found no fault in him since he fell unto me unto this day? And the princes of the Philistines were wroth with him, and the princes of the Philistines said unto him, Make this fellow return, that he may go again to his place which thou hast appointed him, and let him not go down with us to battle, lest in the battle he be an adversary to us. For wherewith should he reconcile himself unto his master? Should it not be with the heads of these men? Is this not David, of whom they sang one to another in dances, saying, Saul slew his thousands, and David his 10,000s? Then Achish called David and said unto him, Surely as the Lord liveth, thou hast been upright, and thy going out and thy coming in with me in the host is good in my sight. For I have not found evil in thee since the day of thy coming unto me, unto this day. Nevertheless, the Lord's favor thee not. Wherefore now return, and go in peace, that thou displease not the lords of the Philistines. And David said unto Achish, But what have I done? And what hast thou found in thy servant so long as I have been with thee unto this day, that I may not go and fight against the enemies of my lord the king? And Achish answered and said to David, I know that thou art good in my sight as an angel of God. Notwithstanding, the princes of the Philistines have said, He shall not go up with us to the battle. Wherefore now, rise up early in the morning with thy master's servants that are come with thee, and as soon as ye be up early in the morning and have light, depart. So David and his men rose up early to depart in the morning, to return into the land of the Philistines, and the Philistines went up to Jezreel.
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First Kings 10. And when the queen of Sheba heard of the fame of Solomon concerning the name of the Lord, she came to prove him with hard questions. And she came to Jerusalem with a very great train, with camels that bear spices, and very much gold, and precious stones. And when she was come to Solomon, she communed with him all that was in her heart. And Solomon told her all her questions. There was not anything hid from the king, which he told her not. And when the queen of Sheba had seen all of Solomon's wisdom, and the house that he had built, and the meat of his table, and the sitting of his servants, and the attendance of his ministers, and their apparel, and his cupbearers, and his ascent by which he went up unto the house of the Lord, there was no more spirit in her. And she said to the king, It was a true report that I heard in mine own land of thy acts and of thy wisdom. Howbeit, I believed not the words until I came, and mine eyes had seen it. And behold, the half was not told me. Thy wisdom and prosperity exceedeth the fame which I heard. Happy are thy men, happy are these thy servants, which stand continually before thee, and that hear thy wisdom. Blessed be the Lord thy God, which delighted in thee, to set thee on the throne of Israel. Because the Lord loved Israel forever, therefore made he thee king, to do judgment and justice. And she gave the king 120 talents of gold, and spices very great store, and precious stones. There came no more such abundance of spices as these which the queen of Sheba gave to King Solomon. And the navy also of Hiram, that brought gold from Ophir, brought in from Ophir great plenty of almug trees and precious stones. And the king made of the almug trees pillars for the house of the Lord, and for the king's house, harps also, and psalteries for singers. There came no such almug trees, nor were seen unto this day. And King Solomon gave unto the queen of Sheba all her desire, whatsoever she asked, beside that which Solomon gave her of his royal bounty. So she turned and went to her own country, she and her servants. Now the weight of gold that came to Solomon in 1 year was 666 talents of gold. Beside that he had of the merchantmen, and of the traffic of the spice merchants, and all the kings of Arabia, and of the governors of the country. And King Solomon made 200 targets of beaten gold, 600 shekels of gold went to one target. And he made 300 shields of beaten gold, 3 pounds of gold went to one shield, and the king put them in the house of the forest of Lebanon. Moreover, the king made a great throne of ivory, and overlaid it with the best gold. The throne had 6 steps, and the top of the throne was round behind, and there were stays on either side of the place of the seat, and 2 lions stood beside the stays. And 12 lions stood there on the one side, and on the other upon the 6 steps. There was not the like made in any kingdom. And all King Solomon's drinking vessels were of gold, and all the vessels of the house of the forest of Lebanon were of pure gold. None were of silver. It was nothing accounted of in the days of Solomon. For the king had at sea a navy of Tarshish with the navy of Hiram. Once in 3 years came the navy of Tarshish, bringing gold and silver, ivory and apes and peacocks. So King Solomon exceeded all the kings of the earth for riches and for wisdom. And all the earth sought to Solomon to hear his wisdom, which God had put in his heart. And they brought every man his present, vessels of silver and vessels of gold, and garments, and armor, and spices, horses, and mules, a rate year by year. And Solomon gathered together chariots and horsemen, and he had 1,400 chariots, and 12,000 horsemen, whom he bestowed in the cities for chariots, and with the king at Jerusalem. And the king made silver to be in Jerusalem as stones, and cedars made he to be as the sycamore trees that are in the vale for abundance. And Solomon had horses brought out of Egypt, and linen yarn. The king's merchants received the linen yarn at a price. And a chariot came up and went out of Egypt for 600 shekels of silver, and an horse for 150. And so for all the kings of the Hittites, and for the kings of Syria, did they bring them out by their means.

Zechariah chapter 1. In the eighth month, in the second year of Darius, came the word of Jehovah unto Zechariah, the son of Berechiah, the son of Iddo, the prophet, saying, Jehovah hath been sore displeased with your fathers. Therefore say thou unto them, Thus saith Jehovah of hosts, Turn ye unto me, saith Jehovah of hosts, and I will turn unto you, saith Jehovah of hosts. Be ye not as your fathers, unto whom the former prophets have cried, saying, Thus saith Jehovah of hosts, Turn ye now from your evil ways and from your evil doings. But they did not hear nor hearken unto me, saith Jehovah. Your fathers, where are they? And the prophets, do they live forever? But my words and my statutes, which I commanded my servants, the prophets, did they not take hold of your fathers? And they returned and said, Like as Jehovah of hosts thought to do unto us, according to our ways and according to our doings, so hath he dealt with us. Upon the 24th day of the 11th month, which is the month Sebat, in the second year of Darius, came the word of Jehovah unto Zechariah, the son of Berechiah, the son of Iddo, the prophet, saying, I saw by night, and behold, a man riding upon a red horse, and he stood among the myrtle trees that were in the bottom. And behind him were there red horses, speckled and white. Then said I, O my Lord, what are these? And the angel that talked with me said unto me, I will show thee what these be. And the man that stood among the myrtle trees answered and said, These are they whom Jehovah hath sent to walk to and fro through the earth. And they answered the angel of Jehovah that stood among the myrtle trees and said, We have walked to and fro through the earth, and behold, all the earth sitteth still and is at rest. Then the angel of Jehovah answered and said, O Jehovah of hosts, how long wilt thou not have mercy on Jerusalem and on the cities of Judah, against which thou hast had indignation these 70 years? And Jehovah answered the angel that talked with me with good words and comfortable words. So the angel that communed with me said unto me, Cry thou, saying, Thus saith Jehovah of hosts, I am jealous for Jerusalem and for Zion with a great jealousy. And I am very sore displeased with the heathen that are at ease. For I was but a little displeased, and they helped forward the affliction. Therefore thus saith Jehovah, I am returned to Jerusalem with mercies. My house shall be built in it, saith Jehovah of hosts, and a line shall be stretched forth upon Jerusalem. Cry yet, saying, Thus saith Jehovah of hosts, My cities through prosperity shall yet be spread abroad, and Jehovah shall yet comfort Zion, and shall yet choose Jerusalem. Then lifted I up mine eyes, and saw, and behold, 4 horns. And I said unto the angel that talked with me, What be these? And he answered me, These are the horns which have scattered Judah, Israel, and Jerusalem. And Jehovah showed me 4 carpenters. Then said I, What come these to do? And he spake, saying, These are the horns which have scattered Judah, so that no man did lift up his head. But these are come to fray them, to cast out the horns of the Gentiles, which lifted up their horn over the land of Judah to scatter it.

0: The following is a recording of a live e-Bible Fellowship Day in the Word session, which was originally broadcast in November of 2017. With his message entitled, Give Thanks Unto the Lord, here's Robert Daniels.
1: We're going to look at our theme today. You know, all his songs are based on thanksgiving. Now that we could thank God, which we should do every day. Thanking God for his mercy, for his grace, and for all things because all that we have or ever will be came from the hand of Almighty God. And we should be thankful for little or much or whatever God has given to us. We should be very thankful. When you think about being thankful, you know, if you ask somebody in the world, are they thankful? They'll say yes. And they will start list a whole list of things. They're thankful for their home, their jobs, their health, and they ought to be thankful for these things. But only the true believers who can be thankful for all things. You know, all the material things we see, these things are temporal. These are temporary things which you could lose in a moment. Would you all be destroyed by a hurricane or by fire or things like that? These things are not eternal. The things that we see in this life are not eternal, but we ought still to be thankful for it. But for the true believers, God's elect, who have had their understanding eyes open, our eyes are not focused on temporary things. Because when you die physically, we can't take none of these things with us. But when a true believer dies, if God has truly saved you, you take something with you when you die, which is salvation. God has given us a new resurrected spirit. All our body goes to the ground and perish, just like the unsaved does. But in our spirit essence, where we have experienced salvation, goes home to be with Christ forevermore. And for the true believers, we could thank God. We can never thank God enough for what he has done for us because we're undeserving of it. We're undeserving of salvation. But for the wicked of the world, because God has not saved them, they really don't understand what being thankful to God is. That they really don't understand, because before God saved you, if you are indeed the true child of God, we weren't thankful either. We were on a path to destruction. We're away from God, and God in his great mercy has given to us, his elect, the most wonderful gift ever known, which is salvation. There's no gift like it. There's no gift like salvation. Can't be compared to anything in this world. If God has given you salvation, that is the greatest gift ever. There's nothing can be compared to that. But here before God saved, we look at Ephesians chapter 2. Before God saves us, we had nothing going for us. No matter what your status in life is, or your health, or whatever your situation is, before God saved us, we had nothing going for us. We were just like the unsaved of this world, going about our business, loving our sin, could care less about what God's word says. We had nothing, and the world will tell you that, oh, you know, things are going well for you because they see that you have certain successes in this life, but what do you really have, which is nothing. In Ephesians chapter 2, verse 1, here God tells us our state before God saved that person. In Ephesians chapter 1, Chapter 2, verse 1, God says, and you, he's speaking to a specific people. If you could read that verse, if you take out hath quickened shouldn't be there in the original translation. You could read this verse this way, and you who were dead in trespasses and sins. This is our state before God saved us. We were dead in trespasses and sins, wherein in time past he walked according to the course of this world, according to the prince and the power of the air, the spirit that now worketh in the children of disobedience, among whom also we all had our conversation in time past in the lust of our flesh, fulfilling the desires of the flesh and of the mind, and were by nature children of wrath, even as others. We were no different than anyone else. If you would look back before God saved you, if you're truly a child of God, some of us are doing horrible sins. Who care less? We're just like the wicked of this world. But God in his mercy had mercy on this person and that person, totally undeserving of it. God saved you if you're indeed truly a child of God. And verse 4 says, but God, key word there, but God, who is rich in mercy, for his great love wherewith he loved us, even when we're dead in sins, has quickened us together with Christ. By grace are you saved, and has raised us up together and made us sit together in heavenly places in Christ Jesus. Here, God saved this individual. We're seated with Christ in the heavenly place. You see why only the true believers can be thankful for what God has done for us? Only the true believers can do that, because God now had mercy upon him. And he goes on in verse 7, that in the ages to come, he might show the exceeding riches of his grace in his kindness toward us through Christ Jesus. Right there, you could chew on this verse for the rest of your life, that what God has done. See how the true believers can be eternally grateful because of what God has done for that person. Yes, we're thankful for all the physical things that God has given to us, but that's not what we have our hearts set on. It's what God has done in the true believer's heart that makes us thankful to him for all eternity. That's why the true believers, only the true believers, can be thankful to God for all things, because it's coming from a heart, a new heart that God has given to this person. So we're going to be truthfully thankful to God for his magnificent salvation, which he has done for his people. And if you will look at, go over to Colossians, I believe it's in Colossians, Colossians chapter 1, verse 21, there we read. Here God is going to break into the middle of the chapter in Colossians chapter 1, verse 21. Here God says, and you, speaking to his elect, and you that were sometime alienated and enemies in your mind by wicked works, yet now hath he reconciled. Speaking directly to the true believers. And you, as we read earlier in Ephesians chapter 2, and you, which were dead in sins, and you that were sometimes alienated and enemies. Before God saves us, we were enemies of God. We didn't love God at all. We were an enemy of his, in your mind by wicked works. And you see what our works were, wicked works. Some of us were doing all sorts of horrible sin, our wicked works, and we're headed for destruction. And God tells us, yet now hath he reconciled in the body of his flesh through death to present you holy and unblameable and unreprovable in his sight. You see, this is what God has done to us. It makes true believers be thankful to God for salvation. It's no amount of words we could say that would thank God for what he has done for us. If God has given you eternal life, he has forgiven you of all your sin. Can't even imagine the amount of sin this you have committed in your lifetime, a couple million sins. And God has forgiven you of all your sins. He's given you eternal life. How can we not but be thankful to God for what he has done for us? We rejoice in that God would save a sinner like me or you, if you're indeed a child of God. And we're going to live a thankful life to God for what he has done for us. You see, and that's a great, great blessing. If we look at, turn over to 1 Corinthians chapter 6. And it's a very familiar passage there in 1 Corinthians chapter 6, verse 9. 1 Corinthians chapter 6, verse 9, there we read, know ye not that the unrighteous shall not inherit the kingdom of God? Be not deceived, neither fornicators, nor idolaters, nor adulterers, nor effeminate, nor abusers of themselves with mankind, nor thieves, nor covetous, nor drunkards, nor revilers, nor extortioners shall inherit the kingdom of God. And here God tells us now in verse 11, and such were some of you. So before God saves us, see that list that I just read in verse 10? Some of us were doing the same thing. Because God says, and such were some of you. And he goes on, but ye are washed, but ye are sanctified, but ye are justified in the name of the Lord Jesus and by the Spirit of our God. We were doing these same ugly sins. We were rebelling against God, just like the unsaved. And God in his mercy has given you salvation. And if I said, if he's truly saved this person, we're going to live a life of thanksgiving to God. Not like the world celebrates Thanksgiving. It has nothing to do with the Bible. As I said, yeah, we ought to thank God for these things, but that's not where it lies. It lies in God has saved you and he's given you a new heart. Then we're going to be thankful to God in the right way. Other than that, we can't. We can't do that. The world can't do that. The world could care less about what God says in the Bible. So as a child of God, if you're indeed truly a child of God, we're going to be thankful to God. No matter what God has put in our life, no matter what's going on in our life, we're going to be thankful to God for this most wonderful gift, which is salvation. Remember, God, you know, clothed himself with human flesh, and he paid for the sins of his people. We know now that the cross was a demonstration. He paid for our sins from the foundation of the world. And we can't even begin to comprehend that. But God had done for us. And our life on this world is so brief. It is so brief. Any one of us, God could take from this life in a moment. And with our life that God has given, the few years that he has given to us, we should use it wisely. Doing what God tells us to do. And God tells us that we have to be thankful for all that he has done for us. And we should have that, as true believers, have that mentality to thank God. To thank God for salvation, for what he has done. And we thank him for his word, the Bible. This is the most wonderful book has ever written, is the Bible. And God's people will search it out. We're going to search out the scriptures. And then God tells us that we should be thankful. Thankful to him because, you know, he didn't have to do it. But he did do it. And we praise and worship God for such a wonderful gift. Let's turn over to back into Colossians chapter 3. Let's turn over to Colossians chapter 3. We're going to start reading at verse 5. Mortify therefore your members which are upon the earth. You know, the only way we're going to put to death the flesh is if God's Holy Spirit indwells us, as we can't do it of ourselves. We're the true believers, because God indwells that person, then we mortify the body. Mortify therefore your members which are upon the earth, fornication, uncleanness, inordinate affection, evil concupiscence, and covetousness, which is idolatry, for which things sake the wrath of God cometh on the children of disobedience. And here in verse 7, he tells us, before God said, in the which ye also walked. Before God saves us, we're doing the same thing as the world is doing. When ye lived in them, we were doing them, and we lived in these wicked things that the world was doing. But now should be a change in our life of God that saves us. But now we also put off all these anger, wrath, and malice, blasphemy, filthy communication out of your mouth. Lie not one to another, seeing that he have put off the old man with his deeds, and have put on the new man, which is renewed in knowledge after, key word there, after the image of him that created him. So once before we were unsaved, and now God has, we were created in his image now. Spiritually speaking, he has given us a new heart, and now we're going to do the things of Christ. And one of the things we're going to be is to be thankful to him. We're going to be thankful to God for what he has done for us. And it goes on, wherein, and God goes on and says in verse 12, put on therefore as elect of God, holy and beloved, bowels of mercy, kindness, humbleness of heart, meekness and longsuffering, forbearing one another and forgiving one another. If any man have a quarrel against any, even as Christ forgave you, so also do ye. And above all these things, put on charity, which is the bond of perfectness. And God says in verse 15, and let the peace of God rule in your hearts, to the which also he hath called in one body, and be ye thankful. God is commanding us to be ye thankful. Thankful for what? For what God has done for us. If he has truly saved you, be ye thankful to God. And as true believers, we are going to live a thankful life to God for what he has done. Because if he has truly opened your eyes to truth and you saw the person you were before and the person you are now, and recognize that God has done a great work of salvation in your heart, you can't help but thank God for what he has done for us. From the new heart that God has given to us, we're going to be thankful to him for the rest of our lives, really. We're going to be thankful. We're going to look at some more verses, like in Psalm 100. It's a very familiar psalm to us. Psalm 100. When you read through the psalm, you know, you'll see a lot of verses and passages that God says we have to be thankful unto him. That, you know, he tells us to be thankful to him. Psalm 100. Only a few verses here, but let's read Psalm 100. Make a joyful noise unto Jehovah, all ye lands. Serve Jehovah with gladness. Come before his presence with singing. Know ye that Jehovah, he is God. It is he that hath made us, and not we ourselves. We are his people, which is God's elect, and the sheep of his pasture. Enter in his gates with thanksgiving. He tells us to do that. And unto his courts with praise. Be thankful unto him, and bless his name. For Jehovah is good. His mercy is everlasting, and his truth endureth to all generations. Isn't this a wonderful psalm? The whole Bible is wonderful. But here God is telling us that we ought to be thankful unto him. And we are to bless his name. We are to worship him. For Jehovah is good. God is good. And he says his mercy is everlasting. When God has given you his mercy, it's not like he's going to come back and snatch it away from us. It's everlasting, his mercy. His salvation is everlasting. And all these attributes of him that God has bestowed upon us, something that we're totally undeserving of it. You know, we're just standing open mouth awe of what God has given to us. Salvation, he has nothing to be compared to in this world, salvation. As you said earlier, that our life in this world is up but for a moment. Just for a moment. You don't know how long you have to live, neither do I. It could be another 5 years, it could be another 10 years, it could be tomorrow, it could be tonight. But if God has given you salvation, oh, we thank him for it. We are so thankful to God for what he has done. But let's go on and look in Isaiah. Let's turn over to Isaiah. Isaiah chapter 43, verse 25. Isaiah 43, verse 25. Here God tells us, I, even I, am he that blotteth out thy transgression for my own sake. You know, see why God has forgiven us of our sin? It's not for something that we did, or you're more smarter than someone else. God has forgiven your sin because of his name's sake. There's nothing that we can do to save ourselves. God did it. Remember, God tells us in Ephesians that we were saved to the praise and glory of God. So if your sins have been forgiven, he says here in verse 25, I am he that blotted out. We're going to look at this word a little in a minute. That blotted out thy transgressions for my own sake and will not remember thy sins. Right there we could stop. Wow. You mean to tell me all the sins that I've committed? Some horrible sins that we want no one to know about in our thought, deeds, and action. God has blotted them out. If you're a true child of God, he has. He has done this. You see why the true believers can be thankful? They're the only ones who could be thankful to God for all things. Because he has blotted out the many sins that we've committed in our lifetime. He says he has done it for his own name's sake. That's it. There is no other reason. If God has truly saved you, tell me one thing why God has truly saved you. We have none. There is no reason why he should save you, me, or anyone else. We're saved to the praise and glory of God. That's it. We can't earn it. We don't deserve it. So we walk in humility and we thank God for what he has done. That word bladeth here is the Hebrew word 4229. He tells us he wipes it out. It's not double jeopardy. He won't come back to haunt us. He blots them out. He wipes them out forevermore. And only God can do that. Our church can tell you that they have the power to forgive your sins. That's ridiculous. God is the one who has the power to wipe out the millions of sins that we have committed in our life. No one can tell you from this day forward you're saved, or you could do a ritual or whatever some churches say you should do. That will never, ever work. You know, they're lying. They're lying to the people that they have the authority to forgive sins. You know, remember when Christ in the New Testament, when he forgave, I can't remember whose sins Christ did forgive. And the disciples and the Pharisees, they were taken aback by it. And they finally say, who can forgive sins but God? At least they understood that only God can forgive sins. Thy sins be forgiven thee. Only Christ could do that. And Christ is Almighty God. But another human being can do that. It's impossible to do. But here God tells us that he wipes out our sins forevermore. And you see the same idea here in, turn over to Isaiah 44:22, you see the same idea there. He says, I have blotted out, he wipes it out, our sin, as a thick cloud thy transgressions, and as a cloud thy sins. Return unto me, for I have redeemed thee. And God goes on. He's the only one who could blot out our sins forevermore. And that is the issue, isn't it? Our sin, because the sins that we've committed, we have broken the law of God, and all sin is against him. You see, so that's the issue with man. What are you going to do about your sin? And many religion or gospel claim that they have the answer. The answer is not coming from the Bible, from God's word, the Bible. And you realize that only God could wipe out our sin, and no one else can, then it will never be forgiven if God hasn't done it. You see, and now during the day of salvation, the wonderful gift was available to mankind. It was there. It was available. You know, and now we're living in a day when we know from the Bible that that door is closed. All the elect now have been saved, and we're simply waiting for that last day to come, and God will complete our salvation. Let's look at another passage in Psalm 69. Same words used in Psalm 69, verse 27 and 28. Psalm 69, verses 27 and 28. There we read, add iniquity unto their iniquity, and let them not come into thy righteousness. Let them be blotted out of the book of the living. See, the unsaved of the world, you know, is not a literal book. I think we started out all in the book of life, but their names, I'm just looking at the word blot out. We all started out in the book of life, but their names are not in the Lamb's book of life. So on that last day, judgment day, they're going to be wiped out of the book of life. Their names are going to be rubbed out forevermore. So God, here he says in verse 28, let them be blotted out of the book of the living and not be written with the righteous. See, all the God's elect, their names are in the Lamb's book of life. It's not a literal book, but God is teaching us something from this. But for the wicked of the world, for the wicked, their names at the end is going to be wiped out. Wiped out of the book of life forevermore. It's, you know, and so forth. And that's the end for them. And we're living in a day now where all God's elect now, their names are there. Their names will not be rubbed out of the book of the Lamb's book of life, but only the wicked. Now that word too is used in the New Testament. It's as wipe out. Same idea in Colossians chapter 2, verses 11 to 15. Colossians chapter 2, verses 11 to 15. In whom also ye are circumcised with the circumcision made without hands. It's speaking about salvation, that spiritually when we come saved, our hearts have been circumcised by Christ. In the putting off of the body of the sins of the flesh by the circumcision of Christ. So when we become saved spiritually, God circumcised our hearts. And he goes on in verse 12, buried with him in baptism, wherein also ye are risen with him through the faith and I think that word operation is working. So the faith and working of God, because salvation is a work of Christ. He's the one who works in us to will and to do of his good pleasure, who hath raised him from the dead. And you, he's pointing to the true believers, and you being dead in your sins and the uncircumcision of your flesh, hath he quickened, who were made alive together with him, having forgiven you all your trespasses, and blotting out, he wipes out our sins forevermore, blotting out the handwriting of ordinances that was against us, which was contrary to us, and took it out of the way, nailing it to his cross. And God goes on and on. But you see, there in verse 14, he wipes out our sin forevermore of the true believers. And you see, all the work, you read through this, you see, all the work is God's action who saves us. We had nothing to do with our salvation. God is the one who does the work of saving us. He gives us the faith to believe. Faith is a gift, you know, and he's the one who blots out our transgression from the foundation of the world. And remember the verses we read early, to the praise of his glory. We have nothing to do with that. Let's look at another place where it's that word in the Greek is 18:13, and it's used also in Revelation. Let's turn over to the last book of the Bible. In Revelation chapter 3, verse 5, he that overcometh, the same shall be clothed in white raiment, and I will not blot out his name. He's speaking about the true believers. He says here, and I will not blot out his name from the book of life. He will not wipe it out, the true believers, because we're clothed with the righteousness of Christ. So you see, so our names won't be blotted out. It's there. But I will confess his name before my Father and before his angels. And it's used again in chapter 7 of Revelation, chapter 7, verse 11. Revelation chapter 7, verse 11, and it says, let's pick up the context here. And all the angels stood round about the throne and about the elders and the four beasts and fell before the throne on their faces and worshiped God, saying, amen, blessing and glory and wisdom and thanksgiving and honor and power and might be unto our God forever and ever. Amen. And one of the elders answered, saying unto me, what are these which are arrayed in white robes, and whence came they? And I said unto him, sir, thou knowest. And he said to me, these are they which came out of great tribulation, and have washed their robes, and made them white in the blood of the Lamb. Therefore are they before the throne of God, and serve him day and night in the temple. And he that sitteth on the throne shall dwell among them, and they shall hunger no more, neither thirst any more, neither shall the sun light on them nor the beast. For the Lamb which is in the midst of the throne shall feed them, and they shall lead them unto living fountains of waters, and God shall wipe away. See, it's the same word there as blot out. God shall wipe away all tears from their eyes. See, for the true believers in the new heaven, new earth, we won't have to worry about sin anymore. All this stuff is gone forever. And the same idea there in Revelation 21, when he talks about the new heaven and the new earth. In Revelation 21, verse 5, there we read, I saw a new heaven and new earth, for the first heaven and the first earth were passed away, and there were no more sea. And I, John, saw the holy city, New Jerusalem, coming down from God out of heaven, prepared as a bride adorned for her husband. And I heard a great voice out of heaven saying, behold, the tabernacle of God is with men, and he will dwell with them, and they shall be his people, and God himself shall be with them and be their God. And God shall wipe away all tears from their eyes, and there shall be no more death, neither sorrow nor crying, neither shall there be any more pain, for the former things are passed away. So you see right there in verse 4, wiped away. It's the same word there as wipe out. See, you know, God is going to do all these things for his people. So you see, it's no wonder why God's people are the only ones who could truly be thankful to God for saving us. And if you come to that realization, our hearts should jump for joy that what God has done for us. And we're going to be thankful to him for what he has done. Let's turn back over to the Old Testament, back over to Psalm 107. There's so much the Bible has to say about this topic. Isn't it? We don't celebrate Thanksgiving the way the world does. It should be completely different. In Psalm 107, verses 1 to 3. Psalm 107, verses 1 to 3. Here God tells us, O give thanks unto Jehovah. God is telling us, O give thanks unto Jehovah. For what? For this wonderful salvation which he has given you. And he has forgiven you all your trespasses. You thank him for his mercy and his grace. And you just going to keep on thanking God for who he is. That he's in total control of all things. That there's nothing goes on in this universe that he doesn't know about. That he has mercy upon you. He has forgiven you all your transgressions. And we could just go on and thanking God for his goodness to us. And here in verse 1, say, Oh, give thanks unto Jehovah, for he is good. God is the essence of goodness. He is good to us. For his mercy endureth forever. See, so if God has had mercy upon you, it's forever. It's forevermore. And he goes on. Let the redeemed of Jehovah say so. Who are the redeemed? God's elect. See? Whom he hath redeemed from the hand of the enemy. So that's why I said only the true believers is going to be thankful to God in the right way, in glorifying God for his salvation. You see, let the redeemed of the Lord say so. And those who are truly saved, they are redeemed of Jehovah. They're the ones who will be thankful to God. And in verse 3 says, And gather them out of the lands, from the east, from the west, and from the north, and from the south. All the true believers from all over the world, those who God has saved, they're the ones, they're the redeemed, they're the ones who thank God from a new heart, which he has given to us the right way. And let's go down to verse 14 and 15 of the same chapter. Verses 14 and 15. He brought them out of darkness and the shadow of death, where we were before, and break their bands in sunder. Remember, we were bound in our sin, and God, he brought us out of this spiritual darkness, out of the dominion of Satan, where we were held captive at him, at his will. And verse 15, Oh, that men should praise Jehovah for his goodness and for his wonderful works to the children of men. And you read through the entire psalm, you see God repeated, Oh, that man would praise Jehovah for his goodness. Read through it's Psalm 107. He repeats it. Oh, that man would praise God for his goodness. But only the true believers will praise God for his goodness and so forth. And I think in verse 43, the last verse of that chapter 107, whoso is wise, and those who are wise, God's elect, the true believers, spiritually, we are wise. Whoso is wise and will observe these things, even they shall understand the loving kindness of Jehovah. See, they're the only ones who are going to understand the loving kindness of Jehovah, the true believers will. Let's turn over to Psalm 140, verses 12 and 13. Psalm 140, verses 12 and 13. I know that Jehovah will maintain the cause of the afflicted and the right of the poor, which are his elect, surely the righteous shall give thanks unto thy name. The upright shall dwell in thy presence, which are the true believers. You know, these are wonderful verses that God tells us. Surely the righteous, which God is the one who makes us righteous, because he has given us his righteousness, it says, shall give thanks unto thy name. The upright shall dwell in thy presence. And who are the upright? God's elect. See, we're going to dwell with him forevermore. And you could scroll, you could go on and on, and you could see these wonderful verses in the Bible that only the true believers are going to be thankful to God for saving us. Because really, at the end of the day, this world is you see what's going on in this world today, and that's not where our eyes ought to be fixed at. The peoples of the world, they worry about that stuff. We shouldn't worry about it, because we know that God is in control of all things. You know, he knows all things, and that's where we ought to put our focus at. And as we live out our life in this world, we should live a thankful life unto Jehovah, because he has given me salvation. He's given you salvation if you're a child of God. And what can we say? We can't thank him enough. Can we? No. But we can, from the Bible, we sing praises to him. We worship him. And we thank him for being a gracious heavenly father, because he didn't have to do what he's done. But wonderfully he did. And we thank God for it. I think I'm going to stop here. There's a lot more to say, but let's stop here, and because time is of the essence. But let's pray. Heavenly Father, we thank you, Lord, for thy wonderful kindness to us. Oh Lord, thou art indeed kind to us. We don't deserve such a wonderful salvation. We deserve, but we're thankful, oh Lord, that you haven't given us what we truly deserve. But oh Lord, but because of Christ's sake and what he has done for us, oh Father, that we could be thankful to you for what you have done. You have given us the most wonderful gift ever, eternal life. The world doesn't care anything about it, but you have given us a new heart. You have opened the eyes of your people to see that what a wonderful gift that this is. And, oh Lord, it can't be enough words to thank you for what you have done. We pray for all the next study. We pray for the question and answer. We pray for Eddie, for Chris, as they come up. Pray for all those who are hearing the teaching. Pray, oh Lord, that you will help us to continue to be faithful to your word and to continue to open our eyes to truth. Oh Lord, once again, we thank you for thy grace, for thy mercy, for thy patience with us. And oh Lord, when we look at us, we don't know what it is to be patient. Somebody step on our toes and we lose our minds. And Father, help us, oh Lord, to wait upon you in all things, because we want your perfect will to be done. No, Lord, we ask these things in Jesus' name. Amen.
0: 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To hear more of Robert's studies, visit eBibleFellowship.org. Until next time, may the Lord's perfect will be done.

0: We welcome you to eBible Fellowship's Bible Reading Program. We read in 2 Timothy 3, verse 16, "All Scripture is given by inspiration of God and is profitable for doctrine, for reproof, for correction, for instruction in righteousness." Now, let's begin our Bible Reading Program.
1: Leviticus 25. And the Lord spake unto Moses in Mount Sinai, saying, "Speak unto the children of Israel, and say unto them, When ye come into the land which I give you, then shall the land keep a Sabbath unto the Lord. 6 years thou shalt sow thy field, and 6 years thou shalt prune thy vineyard, and gather in the fruit thereof. But in the 7th year shall be a Sabbath of rest unto the land, a Sabbath for the Lord. Thou shalt not sow thy field, nor prune thy vineyard. That which groweth of its own accord of thy harvest thou shalt not reap, neither gather the grapes of thy vine undressed, for it is a year of rest unto the land. And the Sabbath of the land shall be meat for you, for thee, and for thy servant, and for thy maid, and for thy hired servant, and for thy stranger that sojourneth with thee, and for thy cattle, and for the beasts that are in thy land, shall all the increase thereof be meat. And thou shalt number 7 Sabbaths of years unto thee 7 times 7 years. And in the space of the 7 Sabbaths of years shall be unto thee 49 years. Then shalt thou cause the trumpet of the jubilee to sound on the 10th day of the 7th month. In the day of atonement shall ye make the trumpet sound throughout all your land. And ye shall hallow the 50th year, and proclaim liberty throughout all the land unto all the inhabitants thereof. It shall be a jubilee unto you, and he shall return every man unto his possession, and he shall return every man unto his family. A jubilee shall that 50th year be unto you. Ye shall not sow, neither reap that which groweth of itself in it, nor gather the grapes in it of thy vine undressed. For it is the jubilee. It shall be holy unto you. Ye shall eat the increase thereof out of the field. And in the year of this jubilee ye shall return every man unto his possession. And if thou sell aught unto thy neighbor, or buyest aught of thy neighbor's hand, ye shall not oppress one another. According to the number of years after the jubilee thou shalt buy of thy neighbor, and according unto the number of years of the fruits he shall sell unto thee. According to the multitude of years thou shalt increase the price thereof, and according to the fewness of years thou shalt diminish the price of it, for according to the number of the years of the fruits doth he sell unto thee. Ye shall not therefore oppress one another, but thou shalt fear thy God, for I am the Lord your God. Wherefore ye shall do my statutes, and keep my judgments, and do them, and ye shall dwell in the land in safety. And the land shall yield her fruit, and ye shall eat your fill, and dwell therein safely. And if ye shall say, What shall we eat the 7th year? Behold, we shall not sow nor gather in our increase. Then I will command my blessing upon you in the 6th year, and it shall bring forth fruit for 3 years. And ye shall sow the 8th year, and eat yet of old fruit until the 9th year, until her fruits come in, ye shall eat of the old store. The land shall not be sold forever, for the land is mine, for ye are strangers and sojourners with me. And in all the land of your possession ye shall grant a redemption for the land. If thy brother be waxen poor, and hath sold away some of his possession, and if any of his kin come to redeem it, then shall he redeem that which his brother sold. And if the man have none to redeem it, and himself be able to redeem it, then let him count the years of the sale thereof, and restore the overplus unto the man to whom he sold it, that he may return unto his possession. But if he be not able to restore it to him, then that which is sold shall remain in the hand of him that hath bought it until the year of the jubilee, and in the jubilee it shall go out, and he shall return unto his possession. And if a man sell a dwelling house in a walled city, then he may redeem it within a whole year after it is sold, within a full year may he redeem it. And if it be not redeemed within the space of a full year, then the house that is in the walled city shall be established forever to him that bought it throughout his generations. It shall not go out in the jubilee. But the houses of the villages which have no wall round about them shall be counted as the fields of the country. They may be redeemed, and they shall go out in the jubilee. Notwithstanding the cities of the Levites and the houses of the cities of their possession, may the Levites redeem at any time. And if a man purchase of the Levites, then the house that was sold and the city of his possession shall go out in the year of the Jubilee, for the houses of the cities of the Levites are their possession among the children of Israel. But the field of the suburbs of their cities may not be sold, for it is their perpetual possession. And if thy brother be waxen poor and fallen in decay with thee, then thou shalt relieve him, yea, though he be a stranger or a sojourner, that he may live with thee. Take thou no usury of him or increase, but fear thy God that thy brother may live with thee. Thou shalt not give him thy money upon usury, nor lend him thy victuals for increase. I am the Lord your God, which brought you forth from the land of Egypt, to give you the land of Canaan, and to be your God. And if thy brother that dwelleth by thee be waxen poor, and be sold unto thee, thou shalt not compel him to serve as a bondservant, but as an hired servant and as a sojourner. He shall be with thee, and shall serve thee unto the year of the Jubilee. And then shall he depart from thee, both he and his children with him, and shall return unto his own family, and unto the possession of his fathers shall he return. For they are my servants, which I brought forth out of the land of Egypt. They shall not be sold as bondmen. Thou shalt not rule over him with rigor, but shalt fear thy God. Both thy bondmen and thy bondmaids, which thou shalt have, shall be of the heathen that are round about you. Of them shall he buy bondmen and bondmaids. Moreover, of the children of the strangers that do sojourn among you, of them shall he buy, and of their families that are with you, which they begat in your land, and they shall be your possession. And he shall take them as an inheritance for your children after you, to inherit them for a possession. They shall be your bondmen forever, but over your brethren, the children of Israel, ye shall not rule one over another with rigor. And if a sojourner or stranger wax rich by thee, and thy brother that dwelleth by him wax poor, and sell himself unto the stranger or sojourner by thee, or to the stock of the stranger's family, after that he is sold, he may be redeemed again. One of his brethren may redeem him. Either his uncle or his uncle's son may redeem him, or any that is nigh of kin unto him of his family may redeem him, or if he be able, he may redeem himself. And he shall reckon with him that bought him from the year that he was sold to him unto the year of Jubilee, and the price of his sale shall be according unto the number of years, according to the time of an hired servant shall it be with him. If there be yet many years behind, according unto them he shall give again the price of his redemption out of the money that he was bought for. And if there remain but a few years unto the year of Jubilee, then he shall count with him, and according to his years shall he give him again the price of his redemption. And as a yearly hired servant shall he be with him, and the other shall not rule with rigor over him in thy sight. And if he be not redeemed in these years, then he shall go out in the year of Jubilee, both he and his children with him. For unto me the children of Israel are servants. They are my servants, whom I brought forth out of the land of Egypt. I am the Lord your God.

Leviticus 26. Ye shall make you no idols, nor graven image, neither rear you up a standing image, neither shall ye set up any image of stone in your land, to bow down unto it. For I am the Lord your God. Ye shall keep my Sabbaths and reverence my sanctuary. I am the Lord. If ye walk in my statutes and keep my commandments and do them, then I will give you rain in due season, and the land shall yield her increase, and the trees of the field shall yield their fruit. And your threshing shall reach unto the vintage, and the vintage shall reach unto the sowing time. And ye shall eat of your bread to the full, and dwell in your land safely. And I will give peace in the land, and ye shall lie down, and none shall make you afraid. And I will rid evil beasts out of the land, neither shall the sword go through your land. And ye shall chase your enemies, and they shall fall before you by the sword. And five of you shall chase 100, and 100 of you shall put 10,000 to flight, and your enemies shall fall before you by the sword. For I will have respect unto you, and make you fruitful, and multiply you, and establish my covenant with you. And ye shall eat old store, and bring forth the old because of the new. And I will set my tabernacle among you, and my soul shall not abhor you. And I will walk among you, and will be your God, and ye shall be my people. I am the Lord your God, which brought you forth out of the land of Egypt, that ye should not be their bondmen. And I have broken the bands of your yoke, and made you go upright. But if ye will not hearken unto me, and will not do all these commandments, and if ye shall despise my statutes, or if your soul abhor my judgments, so that ye will not do all my commandments, but that ye break my covenant, I also will do this unto you. I will even appoint over you terror, consumption, and the burning ague, that shall consume the eyes and cause sorrow of heart, and ye shall sow your seed in vain, for your enemies shall eat it. And I will set my face against you, and ye shall be slain before your enemies. They that hate you shall reign over you, and ye shall flee when none pursueth you. And if ye will not yet for all this hearken unto me, then I will punish you 7 times more for your sins. And I will break the pride of your power, and I will make your heaven as iron and your earth as brass, and your strength shall be spent in vain, for your land shall not yield her increase, neither shall the trees of the land yield their fruits. And if he walk contrary unto me, and will not hearken unto me, I will bring 7 times more plagues upon you, according to your sins. I will also send wild beasts among you, which shall rob you of your children, and destroy your cattle, and make you few in number, and your highways shall be desolate. And if he will not be reformed by me by these things, but will walk contrary unto me, then will I also walk contrary unto you, and will punish you yet 7 times for your sins. And I will bring a sword upon you that shall avenge the quarrel of my covenant. And when ye are gathered together within your cities, I will send the pestilence among you, and ye shall be delivered into the hand of the enemy. And when I have broken the staff of your bread, 10 women shall bake your bread in one oven, and they shall deliver you your bread again by weight, and ye shall eat and not be satisfied. And if ye will not for all this hearken unto me, but walk contrary unto me, then I will walk contrary unto you also in fury, and I, even I, will chastise you 7 times for your sins. And ye shall eat the flesh of your sons, and the flesh of your daughters shall ye eat. And I will destroy your high places, and cut down your images, and cast your carcasses upon the carcasses of your idols, and my soul shall abhor you. And I will make your cities waste, and bring your sanctuaries unto desolation, and I will not smell the savour of your sweet odours. And I will bring the land into desolation, and your enemies which dwell therein shall be astonished at it. And I will scatter you among the heathen, and will draw out a sword after you, and your land shall be desolate, and your cities waste. Then shall the land enjoy her Sabbaths as long as it lieth desolate, and ye be in your enemy's land. Even then shall the land rest and enjoy her Sabbaths. As long as it lieth desolate, it shall rest, because it did not rest in your Sabbaths when ye dwelt upon it. And upon them that are left alive of you I will send a faintness into their hearts in the lands of their enemies, and the sound of a shaken leaf shall chase them, and they shall flee as fleeing from a sword, and they shall fall when none pursueth. And they shall fall one upon another, as it were before a sword, when none pursueth. And ye shall have no power to stand before your enemies. And ye shall perish among the heathen, and the land of your enemies shall eat you up.
And they that are left of you shall pine away in their iniquity in your enemies' lands, and also in the iniquities of their fathers they shall pine away with them. If they shall confess their iniquity and the iniquity of their fathers with their trespass which they trespassed against me, and that also they have walked contrary unto me, and that I also have walked contrary unto them, and have brought them into the land of their enemies, if then their uncircumcised hearts be humbled, and they then accept of the punishment of their iniquity, then will I remember my covenant with Jacob, and also my covenant with Isaac, and also my covenant with Abraham will I remember, and I will remember the land. The land also shall be left of them, and shall enjoy her Sabbaths while she lieth desolate without them, and they shall accept of the punishment of their iniquity, because even because they despised my judgments, and because their soul abhorred my statutes. And yet for all that, when they be in the land of their enemies, I will not cast them away, neither will I abhor them, to destroy them utterly, and to break my covenant with them, for I am the Lord their God. But I will for their sakes remember the covenant of their ancestors, whom I brought forth out of the land of Egypt in the sight of the heathen, that I might be their God. I am the Lord. These are the statutes and judgments and laws which the Lord made between him and the children of Israel in Mount Sinai by the hand of Moses. Leviticus 27. And the Lord spake unto Moses, saying, Speak unto the children of Israel, and say unto them, When a man shall make a singular vow, the persons shall be for the Lord by thy estimation. And thy estimation shall be of the male from 20 years old, even unto 60 years old. Even thy estimation shall be 50 shekels of silver after the shekel of the sanctuary. And if it be a female, then thy estimation shall be 30 shekels. And if it be from 5 years old, even unto 20 years old, then thy estimation shall be of the male 20 shekels, and for the female 10 shekels. And if it be from a month old, even unto 5 years old, then thy estimation shall be of the male 5 shekels of silver, and for the female thy estimation shall be 3 shekels of silver. And if it be from 60 years old and above, if it be a male, then thy estimation shall be 15 shekels, and for the female 10 shekels. But if he be poorer than thy estimation, then he shall present himself before the priest, and the priest shall value him, according to his ability that vowed shall the priest value him. And if it be a beast, whereof men bring an offering unto the Lord, all that any man giveth of such unto the Lord shall be holy. He shall not alter it, nor change it, a good for a bad, or a bad for a good. And if he shall at all change beast for beast, then it and the exchange thereof shall be holy. And if it be any unclean beast, of which they do not offer a sacrifice unto the Lord, then he shall present the beast before the priest. And the priest shall value it, whether it be good or bad, as thou valuest it, who art the priest, so shall it be. But if he will at all redeem it, then he shall add a fifth part thereof unto thy estimation. And when a man shall sanctify his house to be holy unto the Lord, then the priest shall estimate it, whether it be good or bad, as the priest shall estimate it, so shall it stand. And if he that sanctified it will redeem his house, then he shall add the fifth part of the money of thy estimation unto it, and it shall be his. And if a man shall sanctify unto the Lord some part of a field of his possession, then thy estimation shall be according to the seed thereof. An homer of barley seed shall be valued at 50 shekels of silver. If he sanctify his field from the year of Jubilee, according to thy estimation it shall stand. But if he sanctify his field after the Jubilee, then the priest shall reckon unto him the money according to the years that remain, even unto the year of Jubilee, and it shall be abated from thy estimation. And if he that sanctified the field will in any wise redeem it, then he shall add the fifth part of the money of thy estimation unto it, and it shall be assured to him. And if he will not redeem the field, or if he have sold the field to another man, it shall not be redeemed any more. But if the field, when it goeth out in the Jubilee, shall be holy unto the Lord as a field devoted, the possession thereof shall be the priest's. And if a man sanctify unto the Lord a field which he hath bought, which is not of the fields of his possession, then the priest shall reckon unto him the worth of thy estimation, even unto the year of the Jubilee, and he shall give thine estimation in that day as a holy thing unto the Lord. In the year of the Jubilee the field shall return unto him of whom it was bought, even to him to whom the possession of the land did belong.
and all thy estimations shall be according to the shekel of the sanctuary, 20 gerahs shall be the shekel. Only the firstling of the beasts, which should be the Lord's firstling, no man shall sanctify it. Whether it be ox or sheep, it is the Lord's. And if it be of an unclean beast, then he shall redeem it according to thine estimation, and shall add a fifth part of it thereto. Or if it be not redeemed, then it shall be sold according to thy estimation. Notwithstanding, no devoted thing that a man shall devote unto the Lord of all that he hath, both of man and beast, and of the field of his possession, shall be sold or redeemed. Every devoted thing is most holy unto the Lord. None devoted, which shall be devoted of men, shall be redeemed, but shall surely be put to death. And all the tithe of the land, whether of the seed of the land, or of the fruit of the tree, is the Lord's. It is holy unto the Lord. And if a man will at all redeem aught of his tithes, he shall add thereto the fifth part thereof. And concerning the tithe of the herd, or of the flock, even of whatsoever passeth under the rod, the tenth shall be holy unto the Lord. He shall not search whether it be good or bad, neither shall he change it. And if he change it at all, then both it and the change thereof shall be holy, it shall not be redeemed. These are the commandments which the Lord commanded Moses for the children of Israel in Mount Sinai.

0: The Book of Numbers. And the Lord spake unto Moses in the wilderness of Sinai, in the tabernacle of the congregation, on the first day of the second month, in the second year after they were come out of the land of Egypt, saying, Take ye the sum of all the congregation of the children of Israel, after their families, by the house of their fathers, with the number of their names, every male by their polls. From 20 years old and upward, all that are able to go forth to war in Israel, thou and Aaron shall number them by their armies. And with you there shall be a man of every tribe, every one head of the house of his fathers. And these are the names of the men that shall stand with you. Of the tribe of Reuben, Elizur, the son of Shedeur. Of Simeon, Shelumiel, the son of Zurishaddai. Of Judah, Nashon, the son of Amminadab. Of Issachar, Nathaniel, the son of Zuar. Of Zebulun, Eliab, the son of Helon. Of the children of Joseph, of Ephraim, Elishama, the son of Ammihud. Of Manasseh, Gamaliel, the son of Pedazur. Of Benjamin, Abidan, the son of Gideoni. Of Dan, Ahizah, the son of Amishadai. Of Asher, Pagiel, the son of Okran. Of Gad, Eliasaph, the son of Duel. Of Naphtali, Ahira, the son of Enan. These were the renowned of the congregation, princes of the tribes of their fathers, heads of thousands in Israel. And Moses and Aaron took these men which are expressed by their names, and they assembled all the congregation together on the first day of the second month, and they declared their pedigrees after their families, by the house of their fathers, according to the number of the names, from 20 years old and upward, by their polls. And the Lord commanded Moses, so he numbered them in the wilderness of Sinai. And the children of Reuben, Israel's eldest son, by their generations, after their families, by the house of their fathers, according to the number of the names, by their polls, every male from 20 years old and upward, all that were able to go forth to war. Those that were numbered of them, even of the tribe of Reuben, were 46,500. Of the children of Simeon, by their generations after their families, by the house of their fathers, those that were numbered of them, according to the number of their names, by their polls, every male from 20 years old and upward, all that were able to go forth to war. Those that were numbered of them, even of the tribe of Simeon, were 59,300. Of the children of Gad, by their generations, after their families, by the house of their fathers, according to the number of the names, from 20 years old and upward, all that were able to go forth to war, those that were numbered of them, even of the tribe of Gad, were 45,650. Of the children of Judah, by their generations, after their families, by the house of their fathers, according to the number of the names, from 20 years old and upward, all that were able to go forth to war, those that were numbered of them, even of the tribe of Judah, were 64,600. Of the children of Issachar, by their generations, after their families, by the house of their fathers, according to the number of the names, from 20 years old and upward, all that were able to go forth to war, those that were numbered of them, even of the tribe of Issachar, were 54,400. Of the children of Zebulun, by their generations, after their families, by the house of their fathers, according to the number of the names, from 20 years old and upward, all that were able to go forth to war, those that were numbered of them, even of the tribe of Zebulun, were 57,400. Of the children of Joseph, namely of the children of Ephraim, by their generations, after their families, by the house of their fathers, according to the number of the names, from 20 years old and upward, all that were able to go forth to war, those that were numbered of them, even of the tribe of Ephraim, were 40,500. Of the children of Manasseh, by their generations after their families, by the house of their fathers, according to the number of the names, from 20 years old and upward, all that were able to go forth to war, those that were numbered of them, even of the tribe of Manasseh, were 32,200. Of the children of Benjamin, by their generations, after their families, by the house of their fathers, according to the number of the names, from 20 years old and upward, all that were able to go forth to war, those that were numbered of them, even of the tribe of Benjamin, were 35,400. Of the children of Dan, by their generations, after their families, by the house of their fathers, according to the number of the names, from 20 years old and upward, all that were able to go forth to war, those that were numbered of them, even of the tribe of Dan, were 62,700. Of the children of Asher, by their generations after their families, by the house of their fathers, according to the number of the names, from 20 years old and upward, all that were able to go forth to war, those that were numbered of them, even of the tribe of Asher, were 41,500. Of the children of Naphtali, throughout their generations, after their families, by the house of their fathers, according to the number of the names, from 20 years old and upward, all that were able to go forth to war, those that were numbered of them, even of the tribe of Naphtali, were 53,400. These are those that were numbered, which Moses and Aaron numbered, and the princes of Israel being 12 men, each one was for the house of his fathers. So were all those that were numbered of the children of Israel by the house of their fathers, from 20 years old and upward, all that were able to go forth to war in Israel. Even all they that were numbered were 603,550. But the Levites after the tribe of their fathers were not numbered among them. For the Lord had spoken unto Moses, saying, Only thou shalt not number the tribe of Levi, neither take the sum of them among the children of Israel. But thou shalt appoint the Levites over the tabernacle of testimony, and over all the vessels thereof, and over all things that belong to it. They shall bear the tabernacle and all the vessels thereof, and they shall minister unto it, and shall encamp round about the tabernacle. And when the tabernacle setteth forward, the Levites shall take it down. And when the tabernacle is to be pitched, the Levites shall set it up, and the stranger that cometh nigh shall be put to death. And the children of Israel shall pitch their tents, every man by his own camp, and every man by his own standard throughout their hosts. But the Levites shall pitch round about the tabernacle of testimony, that there be no wrath upon the congregation of the children of Israel, and the Levites shall keep the charge of the tabernacle of testimony. And the children of Israel did according to all that the Lord commanded Moses, so did they.
1: 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We read in the Bible in John 6, verse 44, No man can come to me except the Father which hath sent me draw him. May we keep the hope that it be God's will to use this eBible Fellowship International broadcast to draw His elect and feed His sheep. Until next time, may the Lord and His Word keep you encouraged, and may His perfect will be done.
2: Daniel chapter 2. And in the second year of the reign of Nebuchadnezzar, Nebuchadnezzar dreamed dreams, wherewith his spirit was troubled, and his sleep brake from him. Then the king commanded to call the magicians, and the astrologers, and the sorcerers, and the Chaldeans, for to show the king his dreams. So they came and stood before the king. And the king said unto them, I have dreamed a dream, and my spirit was troubled to know the dream. Then spake the Chaldeans to the king in Syriac, O king, live forever. Tell thy servants the dream, and we will show the interpretation. The king answered and said to the Chaldeans, The thing is gone from me. If you will not make known unto me the dream with the interpretation thereof, ye shall be cut in pieces, and your houses shall be made a dunghill. But if ye show the dream and the interpretations thereof, ye shall receive of me gifts and rewards and great honor. Therefore show me the dream and the interpretation thereof. They answered again and said, Let the king tell his servants the dream, and we will show the interpretation of it. The king answered and said, I know of certainty that you would gain the time, because ye see the thing is gone from me. But if you will not make known unto me the dream, there is but one decree for you. For ye have prepared lying and corrupt words to speak before me, till the time be changed. Therefore tell me the dream, and I shall know that ye can show me the interpretation thereof. The Chaldeans answered before the king and said, "There is not a man upon the earth that can show the king's matter. Therefore there is no king, lord, nor ruler that asked such things at any magician or astrologer or Chaldean. And it is a rare thing that the king requireth, and there is none other that can show it before the king, except the gods, whose dwelling is not with flesh." For this cause the king was angry and very furious, and commanded to destroy all the wise men of Babylon. And the decree went forth that the wise men should be slain, and they sought Daniel and his fellows to be slain. Then Daniel answered with counsel and wisdom to Arioch, the captain of the king's guard, which was gone forth to slay the wise men of Babylon. He answered and said to Arioch, the king's captain, "Why is the decree so hasty from the king?" Then Arioch made the thing known to Daniel. Then Daniel went in and desired of the king that he would give him time, and that he would show the king the interpretation. Then Daniel went to his house and made the thing known to Hananiah, Mishael, and Azariah, his companions, that they would desire mercies of the God of heaven concerning this secret, that Daniel and his fellows should not perish with the rest of the wise men of Babylon. Then was the secret revealed unto Daniel in a night vision. Then Daniel blessed the God of heaven. Daniel answered and said, "Blessed be the name of God for ever and ever, for wisdom and might are his. And he changeth the times and the seasons, he removeth kings and setteth up kings. He giveth wisdom unto the wise, and knowledge to them that know understanding. He revealeth the deep and secret things. He knoweth what is in the darkness, and the light dwelleth with him. I thank thee and praise thee, O thou God of my fathers, who hast given me wisdom and might, and hast made known unto me what we desired of thee. For thou hast now made known unto us the king's matter." Therefore Daniel went in unto Arioch, whom the king had ordained to destroy the wise men of Babylon. He went and said thus unto him, "Destroy not the wise men of Babylon. Bring me in before the king, and I will show unto the king the interpretation." Then Arioch brought in Daniel before the king in haste, and said thus unto him, "I have found a man of the captives of Judah that will make known unto the king the interpretation." The king answered and said to Daniel, whose name was Belteshazzar, "Art thou able to make known unto me the dream which I have seen, and the interpretation thereof?" Daniel answered in the presence of the king and said, "The secret which the king hath demanded cannot the wise men, the astrologers, the magicians, the soothsayers show unto the king. But there is a God in heaven that revealeth secrets, and maketh known to the king Nebuchadnezzar what shall be in the latter days. Thy dream and the visions of thy head upon thy bed are these. As for thee, O king, thy thoughts came into thy mind upon thy bed, what should come to pass hereafter. And he that revealeth secrets maketh known to thee what shall come to pass. But as for me, this secret is not revealed to me for any wisdom that I have more than any living, but for their sakes that shall make known the interpretation to the king, and that thou mightest know the thoughts of thy heart. Thou, O king, sawest, and behold, a great image. This great image, whose brightness was excellent, stood before thee, and the form thereof was terrible. This image's head was of fine gold, his breast and his arms of silver, his belly and his thighs of brass, his legs of iron, his feet part of iron and part of clay. Thou sawest till that a stone was cut out without hands, which smote the image upon his feet that were of iron and clay, and break them to pieces. Then was the iron, the clay, the brass, the silver, and the gold broken to pieces together, and became like the chaff of the summer threshing floors. And the wind carried them away, that no place was found for them. And the stone that smote the image became a great mountain, and filled the whole earth. This is the dream, and we will tell the interpretation thereof before the king. Thou, O king, art a king of kings, for the God of heaven hath given thee a kingdom, power, and strength, and glory. And wheresoever the children of men dwell, the beasts of the field and the fowls of the heaven hath he given into thine hand, and hath made thee ruler over them all. Thou art this head of gold. And after thee shall arise another kingdom inferior to thee, and another third kingdom of brass, which shall bear rule over all the earth. And the fourth kingdom shall be strong as iron, for as much as iron breaketh in pieces and subdueth all things, and as iron that breaketh all these, shall it break in pieces and bruise. And whereas thou sawest the feet and toes, part of potter's clay and part of iron, the kingdom shall be divided, but there shall be in it of the strength of the iron, for as much as thou sawest the iron mixed with miry clay. And as the toes of the feet were part of iron and part of clay, so the kingdom shall be partly strong and partly broken. And whereas thou sawest iron mixed with miry clay, they shall mingle themselves with the seed of men, but they shall not cleave one to another, even as iron is not mixed with clay. And in the days of these kings shall the God of heaven set up a kingdom which shall never be destroyed, and the kingdom shall not be left to other people, but it shall break in pieces and consume all these kingdoms, and it shall stand forever. For as much as thou sawest that the stone was cut out of the mountain without hands, and that it brake in pieces the iron, the brass, the clay, the silver, and the gold, the great God hath made known to the king what shall come to pass hereafter, and the dream is certain, and the interpretation thereof sure. Then the king Nebuchadnezzar fell upon his face and worshipped Daniel, and commanded that they should offer an oblation and sweet odors unto him. The king answered unto Daniel and said, Of a truth it is that your God is a God of gods, and a Lord of kings, and a revealer of secrets, seeing thou couldst reveal this secret. Then the king made Daniel a great man, and gave him many great gifts, and made him ruler over the whole province of Babylon, and chief of the governors over all the wise men of Babylon. Then Daniel requested of the king, and he set Shadrach, Meshach, and Abednego over the affairs of the province of Babylon. But Daniel sat in the gate of the king.

0: Welcome to eBible Fellowship's Evening Bible Studies in the Book of Daniel. We invite you to visit our website at ebiblefellowship.org for additional Bible studies and biblical information. And now with part three of his fourth study in the Book of Daniel, chapter 2, here's Chris McCann.
1: You know, you can think you're a Christian, you can believe it in your mind, and yet you're not. You're not the true sense of the word, not truly born again. It's also translated as supposed and of reputation in Galatians. To them which were of reputation, you have a reputation to be a Christian because you go to church, or you call yourself a Christian, or you post scripture or on Facebook or whatever it is, you're of reputation. Or in James, it says, if any man seem to be religious, but bridles not his tongue, his religion is vain. So you again, seem to be. And so it is here. From him shall be taken even that which he seemeth to have. Here's a man that was a family radio listener, or maybe heavily involved in family radio, and he seemed to know all kinds of truth, all kinds of deep hidden things of God, of the mysteries of God. He understood the nature of the Bible, the spiritual meaning of things, and yet, take heed how ye hear. Take heed. That's a warning. Watch out. Watch out. Because the Bible's principle is there will come a time when if you have, you'll receive more. But if you have not, that is, you were never really saved. You were never born again. There is no substitute for being born again. You can pick up every spiritual Bible study, or you can listen, and on one level, it's as though you're learning, you're seeming to have, you're seeming to get it, to understand the deeper spiritual things of God, and you can speak with other people, and you can really appear as though you have, but actually it was, as God says, you only seem to have. You only seem to have it. You never really did. And so comes the time when it's taken from you, even that which he seems to have. Now, why do I keep saying comes the time? Well, because when we check this out further, this phrase of God giving to one that has and taking from one that has not, it ties in with Judgment Day. In Luke chapter 19 and the parable of the 10 pounds, it says in verse 12, he said, therefore, a certain nobleman went into a far country to receive for himself a kingdom and to return. And he called his 10 servants and delivered them 10 pounds and said unto them, occupy till I come. But his citizens hated him and sent a message after him, saying, we will not have this man to reign over us. And it came to pass that when he was returned, now when would that be? Well, it's speaking of Christ coming in judgment, when Christ returns. But just keep in mind that Christ can return spiritually, as he did when judgment began on the church, and when he did when judgment began on the world on May 21, 2011. But nevertheless, let's continue reading. It came to pass when he was returned, having received the kingdom, then he commanded these servants to be called unto him to whom he had given the money, that he might know how much every man had gained by trading. Then came the first, saying, Lord, thy pound hath gained 10 pounds. And he said unto him, well, thou good servant, because thou hast been faithful in a very little, have thou authority over 10 cities. And the second came, saying, Lord, thy pound has gained 5 pounds. And he said likewise to him, be thou also over 5 cities. And another came, saying, Lord, behold, here is thy pound, which I have kept laid up in a napkin, for I feared thee, because thou art an austere man. Thou takest up that thou layest not down, and reapest that thou didst not sow. And he said unto him, out of thine own mouth will I judge thee, thou wicked servant. Thou knewest that I was an austere man, taking up that I laid not down, and reaping that I did not sow. Wherefore then gavest not thou my money into the bank, that at my coming I might have required mine own with usury? And he said unto them that stood by, take from him the pound, and give it to him that hath 10 pounds. And they said unto him, Lord, he hath 10 pounds. For I say unto you, that unto every one which hath shall be given, and from him that hath not, even that he hath shall be taken away from him. But those mine enemies which would not that I should reign over them, bring hither and slay them before me. Now you see how that statement fits in the context of Judgment Day itself. Notice that when the pounds were given, this servant was received his pound and that servant received his pound, there was multiplication of the pounds in the typical task that they were given. The one gained, the first one gained 10, the second one gained 5. But the statement concerning giving to the one that has and taking from the one that has not, it is not referring

occupying, and again, since the statement related to giving and taking has to do with the Word of God, the Bible, so does the occupying with the pounds. It involves digging into the Word of God and coming to the knowledge of truth and sharing that information with others. The whole task that God gave to his people throughout the church age and throughout the latter rain period. But then God came to judge. He came to judge the world. And it's judgment day, the time when all those that were given the pound, there were entrusted as stewards of the mysteries of God, in other words, that God comes and says, what did you do with it? And when the one servants that had done well, it's found out, well, they did do well, and they multiplied the pound. Well, all right, they are given more. They're given more. The one had 10, and then when the king sees that there was a man who laid up the information, he did nothing with it. It's taken from him. It's taken from him and given to the one with 10, and now he has 11. And the one who had the individual who had the single pound now has none. Judgment day is the time when there's an increase given of knowledge to the elect of God, to the one who is wise already because he possesses the Spirit of Christ. Wisdom is granted further. And judgment day is also the time, on the other hand, when the people who possessed understanding of the mysteries of the kingdom of heaven and were also entrusted to be stewards of those mysteries, they lose even that which they seem to have. It's the time God takes away understanding from those that gave every appearance that they possessed understanding and knowledge. You see how God is saying that here. And so when we see in our present time, and it's continuing on, it's been happening since May 21, 2011, we see people who once had discernment concerning time and judgment, and then, oh no, May 21, we're all wrong because they didn't see anything with their physical eyes. It was just completely off, and now they say, well, since May 21 was off, and the church age and the great tribulation, easily able to be seen. We discussed this years ago. Once you lose sight of the timeline concerning the completion of the Great Tribulation and Judgment Day, you'll lose sight of other things like the Great Tribulation and the time for that. And if you lose sight of that, you lose the end of the church age doctrine. And that's exactly what's happened. It's a process of unraveling. It's like when you pull the thread and the garment starts to fall apart. It's happening with those that seem to have knowledge and understanding because they never really did. And the fact that it's happening is in keeping with what we would expect in the day of judgment according to this parable of the pounds. Well, someone might say you can't just base it all on a single parable. Well, how about if we look at another parable in Matthew 25? We're not going to have time to get thoroughly into this. But in Matthew 25, it says in verse 14, for the kingdom of heaven is as a man traveling into a far country who called his own servants and delivered unto them his goods.

0: And unto one he gave 5 talents, to another 2, and to another 1, to every man according to his several ability, and straightway took his journey. Then, if we skip down to verse 19, it says, after a long time, the Lord of those servants cometh and reckoneth with them. And so he that had received 5 talents came and brought other 5 talents, saying, Lord, thou deliverest unto me 5 talents. Behold, I have gained beside them 5 talents more. His Lord said unto him, well done, thou good and faithful servant. Thou hast been faithful over a few things. Keep in mind, 1 Corinthians 4:1-2, stewards of the mysteries of God, and it's required in stewards that a man be found faithful. Thou hast been faithful over a few things. I will make thee ruler over many things. Enter thou into the joy of the Lord. And then the same with the one with 2 talents. But then comes the one who received the 1 talent. And he says in verse 25, and I was afraid and went and hid thy talent in the earth. Lo, here thou hast that is thine. His Lord answered and said unto him, thou wicked and slothful servant, thou knewest that I reap where I sowed not, and gather where I have not strawed. Thou oughtest therefore to have put my money to the exchangers, and then at my coming I should have received mine own with usury. Take therefore the talent from him, and give it unto him which has 10 talents. For unto every one that hath shall be given, and he shall have abundance. But from him that hath not shall be taken away even that which he hath. And cast ye the unprofitable servant into outer darkness. There shall be weeping and gnashing of teeth. Now again, judgment day. Verse 30 confirms it. The outer darkness and weeping and gnashing of teeth. And we've done previous studies where we see that that language identifies with immediately after the tribulation, when the world is darkened, the sun, the moon, the stars are the light is gone. And so the unsaved are living in a dark world. It's outer darkness outside the kingdom of heaven. God has brought the world into the condition of hell. It is judgment. Now, if we take a look at Ecclesiastes chapter 9, it says, and I never noticed this before, but it says in Ecclesiastes 9, verse 10, whatsoever thy hand findeth to do, do it with thy might, for there is no work, nor device, nor knowledge, nor wisdom in the grave whither thou goest. Notice, there is no knowledge or wisdom in the grave. And the grave is synonymous with hell. There is no knowledge or wisdom, because when the time of judgment comes, God takes the wisdom and knowledge. He takes understanding away from those under his wrath. And so as we go through the time of judgment, as we go through this period, there will be no wisdom or knowledge or understanding of the mysteries of the Bible with those that are unsaved. It will be taken from them. Of course, that's a process that again, some can seem to have understanding of the mysteries, but finally it will be taken, because there is no knowledge or wisdom in the grave.
1: 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We read in the Bible in John 6, verse 44, "No man can come to me except the Father which hath sent me draw him." May we keep the hope that it be God's will to use this eBible Fellowship International broadcast to draw His elect and feed His sheep. Until next time, may the Lord and His Word keep you encouraged, and may His perfect will be done.

The Gospel according to John. Chapter 20. The first day of the week cometh Mary Magdalene early, when it was yet dark, unto the sepulchre, and seeth the stone taken away from the sepulchre. Then she runneth and cometh to Simon Peter, and to the other disciple whom Jesus loved, and saith unto them, They have taken away the Lord out of the sepulchre, and we know not where they have laid him. Peter therefore went forth, and that other disciple, and came to the sepulchre. So they ran both together, and the other disciple did outrun Peter, and came first to the sepulchre. And he stooping down and looking in saw the linen clothes lying, yet went he not in. Then cometh Simon Peter following him, and went into the sepulchre, and seeth the linen clothes lie, and the napkin that was about his head not lying with the linen clothes, but wrapped together in a place by itself. Then went in also that other disciple which came first to the sepulchre, and he saw and believed, for as yet they knew not the Scripture that he must rise again from the dead. Then the disciples went away again unto their own home. But Mary stood without at the sepulchre weeping, and as she wept, she stooped down, and looked into the sepulchre, and seeth two angels in white sitting, the one at the head, and the other at the feet where the body of Jesus had lain. And they say unto her, Woman, why weepest thou? She saith unto them, Because they have taken away my Lord, and I know not where they have laid him. And when she had thus said, she turned herself back and saw Jesus standing, and knew not that it was Jesus. Jesus saith unto her, Woman, why weepest thou? Whom seekest thou? She supposing him to be the gardener saith unto him, Sir, if thou have borne him hence, tell me where thou hast laid him, and I will take him away. Jesus saith unto her, Mary. She turned herself and saith unto him, Rabboni, which is to say, Master. Jesus saith unto her, Touch me not, for I am not yet ascended to my Father, but go to my brethren, and say unto them, I ascend unto my Father and your Father, and to my God and your God. Mary Magdalene came and told the disciples that she had seen the Lord, and that he had spoken these things unto her. Then the same day at evening, being the first day of the week when the doors were shut where the disciples were assembled for fear of the Jews, came Jesus and stood in the midst and saith unto them, Peace be unto you. And when he had so said, he showed unto them his hands and his side. Then were the disciples glad when they saw the Lord. Then said Jesus to them again, Peace be unto you, as my Father hath sent me, even so send I you. And when he had said this, he breathed on them and saith unto them, Receive ye the Holy Ghost. Whosoever sins ye remit, they are remitted unto them. And whosoever sins ye retain, they are retained. But Thomas, one of the 12, called Didymus, was not with them when Jesus came. The other disciples therefore said unto him, We have seen the Lord. But he said unto them, Except I shall see in his hands the print of the nails, and put my finger into the print of the nails, and thrust my hand into his side, I will not believe. And after 8 days again his disciples were within, and Thomas with them. Then came Jesus, the doors being shut, and stood in the midst, and said, Peace be unto you. Then saith he to Thomas, Reach hither thy finger, and behold my hands, and reach hither thy hand, and thrust it into my side, and be not faithless, but believing. And Thomas answered and said unto him, My Lord and my God. Jesus saith unto him, Thomas, Because thou hast seen me, thou hast believed. Blessed are they that have not seen, and yet have believed. And many other signs truly did Jesus in the presence of his disciples, which are not written in this book. But these are written, that ye might believe that Jesus is the Christ, the Son of God, and that believing ye might have life through his name.

Job chapter 36. Elihu also proceeded, and said, Suffer me a little, and I will show thee that I have yet to speak on God's behalf. I will fetch my knowledge from afar, and will ascribe righteousness to my Maker. For truly my word shall not be false. He that is perfect in knowledge is with thee. Behold, God is mighty, and despiseth not any. He is mighty in strength and wisdom. He preserveth not the life of the wicked, but giveth right to the poor. He withdraweth not his eyes from the righteous, but with kings are they on the throne. Yea, he doth establish them for ever, and they are exalted. And if they be bound in fetters, and be holden in cords of affliction, then he showeth them their work, and their transgressions that they have exceeded. He openeth also their ear to discipline, and commandeth that they return from iniquity. If they obey and serve him, they shall spend their days in prosperity, and their years in pleasures. But if they obey not, they shall perish by the sword, and they shall die without knowledge. But the hypocrites in heart heap up wrath. They cry not when he bindeth them. They die in youth, and their life is among the unclean. He delivereth the poor in his affliction, and openeth their ears in oppression. Even so would he have removed thee out of the strait into a broad place, where there is no straitness, and that which should be set on thy table should be full of fatness. But thou hast fulfilled the judgment of the wicked. Judgment and justice take hold on thee. Because there is wrath, beware lest he take thee away with his stroke. Then a great ransom cannot deliver thee. Will he esteem thy riches? No, not gold, nor all the forces of strength. Desire not the night, when people are cut off in their place. Take heed, regard not iniquity, for this hast thou chosen rather than affliction. Behold, God exalteth by his power. Who teacheth like him? Who hath enjoined him his way? Or who can say, Thou hast wrought iniquity? Remember that thou magnify his work, which men behold. Every man may see it, man may behold it afar off. Behold, God is great, and we know him not, neither can the number of his years be searched out. For he maketh small the drops of water, they pour down rain according to the vapor thereof, which the clouds do drop and distill upon man abundantly. Also, can any understand the spreadings of the clouds, or the noise of his tabernacle? Behold, he spreadeth his light upon it, and covereth the bottom of the sea. For by them judgeth he the people, he giveth meat in abundance. With clouds he covereth the light, and commandeth it not to shine by the cloud that cometh betwixt. The noise thereof showeth concerning it, the cattle also concerning

0: We welcome you to eBible Fellowship's Bible Reading Program. We read in 2 Timothy 3, verse 16, "All Scripture is given by inspiration of God and is profitable for doctrine, for reproof, for correction, for instruction in righteousness." Now, let's begin our Bible Reading Program.
1: First Samuel 20. And David fled from Naioth in Ramah, and came and said before Jonathan, "What have I done? What is mine iniquity? And what is my sin before thy father, that he seeketh my life?" And he said unto him, "God forbid, thou shalt not die. Behold, my father will do nothing, either great or small, but that he will shew it me. And why should my father hide this thing from me? It is not so." And David sware moreover, and said, "Thy father certainly knoweth that I have found grace in thine eyes." And he saith, "Let not Jonathan know this, lest he be grieved. But truly as the Lord liveth, and as thy soul liveth, there is but a step between me and death." Then said Jonathan unto David, "Whatsoever thy soul desireth, I will do it for thee." And David said unto Jonathan, "Behold, tomorrow is the new moon, and I should not fail to sit with the king at meat. But let me go, that I may hide myself in the field unto the third day at even. If thy father at all miss me, then say, David earnestly asked leave of me, that he might run to Bethlehem his city. For there is a yearly sacrifice there for all the family. If he say thus, it is well, thy servant shall have peace. But if he be very wroth, then be sure that evil is determined by him. Therefore thou shalt deal kindly with thy servant, for thou hast brought thy servant into a covenant of the Lord with thee. Notwithstanding, if there be in me iniquity, slay me thyself, for why shouldst thou bring me to thy father?" And Jonathan said, "Far be it from thee, for if I knew certainly that evil were determined by my father to come upon thee, then why would I not tell thee?" Then said David to Jonathan, "Who shall tell me? Or what if thy father answer thee roughly?" And Jonathan said unto David, "Come and let us go into the field." And they went out both of them into the field. And Jonathan said unto David, "O Lord God of Israel, when I have sounded my father about tomorrow any time, or the third day, and behold, if there be good toward David, and I then send not unto thee and shew it thee, the Lord do so and much more to Jonathan. But if it please my father to do thee evil, then I will shew it thee, and send thee away, that thou mayest go in peace, and the Lord be with thee, as he hath been with my father. And thou shalt not only while yet I live shew me the kindness of the Lord, that I die not, but also thou shalt not cut off thy kindness from my house forever. No, not when the Lord hath cut off the enemies of David every one from the face of the earth." So Jonathan made a covenant with the house of David, saying, "Let the Lord even require it at the hand of David's enemies." And Jonathan caused David to swear again, because he loved him, for he loved him as he loved his own soul. Then Jonathan said to David, "Tomorrow is the new moon, and thou shalt be missed, because thy seat will be empty. And when thou hast stayed 3 days, then thou shalt go down quickly, and come to the place where thou didst hide thyself when the business was in hand, and shalt remain by the stone Azel. And I will shoot 3 arrows on the side thereof, as though I shot at a mark. And behold, I will send a lad, saying, Go, find out the arrows. If I expressly say unto the lad, Behold, the arrows are on this side of thee, take them. Then come thou, for there is peace to thee, and no hurt, as the Lord liveth. But if I say thus to the young man, Behold, the arrows are beyond thee, go thy way, for the Lord hath sent thee away. And as touching the matter which thou and I have spoken of, behold, the Lord be between thee and me forever." So David hid himself in the field, and when the new moon was come, the king sat him down to eat meat. And the king sat upon his seat as at other times, even upon a seat by the wall. And Jonathan arose, and Abner sat by Saul's side, and David's place was empty. Nevertheless Saul spake not anything that day, for he thought, "Something hath befallen him. He is not clean. Surely he is not clean." And it came to pass on the morrow, which was the second day of the month, that David's place was empty. And Saul said unto Jonathan his son, Wherefore cometh not the son of Jesse to meat, neither yesterday nor today? And Jonathan answered Saul, David earnestly asked leave of me to go to Bethlehem. And he said, Let me go, I pray thee, for our family hath a sacrifice in the city, and my brother he hath commanded me to be there. And now, if I have found favor in thine eyes, let me get away, I pray thee, and see my brethren. Therefore he cometh not to the king's table. Then Saul's anger was kindled against Jonathan, and he said unto him, Thou son of the perverse, rebellious woman, do not I know that thou hast chosen the son of Jesse to thine own confusion, and unto the confusion of thy mother's nakedness? For as long as the son of Jesse liveth upon the ground, thou shalt not be established, nor thy kingdom. Wherefore now send and fetch him unto me, for he shall surely die. And Jonathan answered Saul his father, and said unto him, Wherefore shall he be slain? What hath he done? And Saul cast a javelin at him to smite him, whereby Jonathan knew that it was determined of his father to slay David. So Jonathan arose from the table in fierce anger, and did eat no more meat the second day of the month, for he was grieved for David, because his father had done him shame. And it came to pass in the morning that Jonathan went out into the field at the time appointed with David, and a little lad with him. And he said unto his lad, Run, find out now the arrows which I shoot. And as the lad ran, he shot an arrow beyond him. And when the lad was come to the place of the arrow which Jonathan had shot, Jonathan cried after the lad, and said, Is not the arrow beyond thee? And Jonathan cried after the lad, Make speed, haste, stay not. And Jonathan's lad gathered up the arrows and came to his master. But the lad knew not anything, only Jonathan and David knew the matter. And Jonathan gave his artillery unto his lad, and said unto him, Go, carry them to the city. And as soon as the lad was gone, David arose out of a place toward the south, and fell on his face to the ground, and bowed himself three times. And they kissed one another, and wept one with another, until David exceeded. And Jonathan said to David, Go in peace, forasmuch as we have sworn both of us in the name of the Lord, saying, The Lord be between me and thee, and between my seed and thy seed forever. And he arose and departed, and Jonathan went into the city.

1 Samuel 21. Then came David to Nob, to Ahimelech the priest. And Ahimelech was afraid at the meeting of David, and said unto him, Why art thou alone, and no man with thee? And David said unto Ahimelech the priest, The king hath commanded me a business, and hath said unto me, Let no man know anything of the business whereabout I sent thee, and what I have commanded thee. And I have appointed my servants to such and such a place. Now therefore, what is under thine hand? Give me 5 loaves of bread in mine hand, or what that is present. And the priest answered David and said, There is no common bread under mine hand, but there is hallowed bread, if the young men have kept themselves at least from women. And David answered the priest and said unto him, Of a truth women have been kept from us about these 3 days since I came out, and the vessels of the young men are holy. And the bread is in a manner common, yea, though it was sanctified this day in the vessel. So the priest gave him hallowed bread, for there was no bread there but the shew bread, that was taken from before the Lord, to put hot bread in the day when it was taken away. Now a certain man of the servants of Saul was there that day, detained before the Lord, and his name was Doeg, an Edomite, the chiefest of the herdmen that belonged to Saul. And David said unto Ahimelech, And is there not here under thine hand spear or sword? For I have neither brought my sword nor my weapons with me, because the king's business required haste. And the priest said, The sword of Goliath the Philistine, whom thou slewest in the valley of Elah, behold, it is here, wrapped in a cloth behind the ephod. If thou wilt take that, take it, for there is no other save that here. And David said, There is none like that, give it me. And David arose and fled that day for fear of Saul, and went to Achish the king of Gath. And the servants of Achish said unto him, Is not this David the king of the land? Did they not sing one to another of him in dances, saying, Saul hath slain his thousands, and David his 10,000s? And David laid up these words in his heart, and was sore afraid of Achish the king of Gath. And he changed his behavior before them, and feigned himself mad in their hands, and scrabbled on the doors of the gate, and let his spittle fall down upon his beard. Then said Achish unto his servants, Lo, ye see the man is mad. Wherefore then have ye brought him to me? Have I need of madmen, that ye have brought this fellow to play the madman in my presence? Shall this fellow come into my house?

1 Samuel 22. David therefore departed thence and escaped to the cave Adullam. And when his brethren and all his father's house heard it, they went down thither to him. And every one that was in distress, and every one that was in debt, and every one that was discontented, gathered themselves unto him. And he became a captain over them, and there were with him about 400 men. And David went thence to Mizpeh of Moab. And he said unto the king of Moab, Let my father and my mother, I pray thee, come forth and be with you, till I know what God will do for me. And he brought them before the king of Moab, and they dwelt with him all the while that David was in the hold. And the prophet Gad said unto David, Abide not in the hold, depart, and get thee into the land of Judah. Then David departed, and came into the forest of Hareth. When Saul heard that David was discovered, and the men that were with him, now Saul abode in Gibeah under a tree in Ramah, having his spear in his hand, and all his servants were standing about him. Then Saul said unto his servants that stood about him, Hear now, ye Benjamites, will the son of Jesse give every one of you fields and vineyards, and make you all captains of thousands and captains of hundreds? That all of you have conspired against me, and there is none that sheweth me that my son hath made a league with the son of Jesse, and there is none of you that is sorry for me, or sheweth unto me that my son hath stirred up my servant against me, to lie in wait as at this day? Then answered Doeg the Edomite, which was set over the servants of Saul, and said, I saw the son of Jesse coming to Nob, to Ahimelech the son of Ahitub. And he inquired of the Lord for him, and gave him victuals, and gave him the sword of Goliath the Philistine. Then the king sent to call Ahimelech the priest, the son of Ahitub, and all his father's house, the priests that were in Nob, and they came all of them to the king. And Saul said, Hear now, thou son of Ahitub. And he answered, Here I am, my lord. And Saul said unto him, Why have ye conspired against me, thou and the son of Jesse, in that thou hast given him bread and a sword, and hast inquired of God for him, that he should rise up against me, to lie in wait as at this day? Then Ahimelech answered the king, and said, And who is so faithful among all thy servants as David, which is the king's son-in-law, and goeth at thy bidding, and is honorable in thine house? Did I then begin to inquire of God for him? Be it far from me. Let not the king impute anything unto his servant, nor to all the house of my father, for thy servant knew nothing of all this, less or more. And the king said, Thou shalt surely die, Ahimelech, thou and all thy father's house. And the king said unto the footmen that stood about him, Turn and slay the priests of the Lord, because their hand also is with David, and because they knew when he fled, and did not shew it to me. But the servants of the king would not put forth their hand to fall upon the priests of the Lord. And the king said to Doeg, Turn thou and fall upon the priests. And Doeg the Edomite turned, and he fell upon the priests, and slew on that day 85 persons that did wear a linen ephod. And Nob the city of the priests smote he with the edge of the sword, both men and women, children and sucklings, and oxen and asses and sheep, with the edge of the sword. And one of the sons of Ahimelech, the son of Ahitub, named Abiathar, escaped and fled after David. And Abiathar shewed David that Saul had slain the Lord's priests. And David said unto Abiathar, I knew at that day, when Doeg the Edomite was there, that he would surely tell Saul, I have occasioned the death of all the persons in thy father's house. Abide thou with me, fear not, for he that seeketh my life seeketh thy life, but with me thou shalt be in safeguard. 1 Samuel 23. Then they told David, saying, Behold, the Philistines fight against Keilah, and they rob the threshing floors. Therefore David inquired of the Lord, saying, Shall I go and smite these Philistines? And the Lord said unto David, Go and smite the Philistines, and save Keilah. And David's men said unto him, Behold, we be afraid here in Judah. How much more then if we come to Keilah against the armies of the Philistines? Then David inquired of the Lord yet again, and the Lord answered him and said, Arise, go down to Keilah, for I will deliver the Philistines unto thine hand. So David and his men went to Keilah and fought with the Philistines, and brought away their cattle, and smote them with a great slaughter. So David saved the inhabitants of Keilah.
And it came to pass, when Abiathar the son of Ahimelech fled to David to Keilah, that he came down with an ephod in his hand. And it was told Saul that David was come to Keilah. And Saul said, God hath delivered him into mine hand, for he is shut in by entering into a town that hath gates and bars. And Saul called all the people together to go to war, to go down to Keilah, to besiege David and his men. And David knew that Saul secretly practiced mischief against him, and he said to Abiathar the priest, Bring hither the ephod. Then said David, O Lord God of Israel, thy servant hath certainly heard that Saul seeketh to come to Keilah, to destroy the city for my sake. Will the men of Keilah deliver me up into his hand? Will Saul come down as thy servant hath heard? O Lord God of Israel, I beseech thee, tell thy servant. And the Lord said, He will come down. Then said David, Will the men of Keilah deliver me and my men into the hand of Saul? And the Lord said, They will deliver thee up. Then David and his men, which were about 600, arose and departed out of Keilah, and went whithersoever they could go. And it was told Saul that David was escaped from Keilah, and he forbare to go forth. And David abode in the wilderness in strongholds, and remained in a mountain in the wilderness of Ziph. And Saul sought him every day, but God delivered him not into his hand. And David saw that Saul was come out to seek his life, and David was in the wilderness of Ziph in a wood. And Jonathan, Saul's son, arose, and went to David into the wood, and strengthened his hand in God. And he said unto him, Fear not, for the hand of Saul my father shall not find thee. And thou shalt be king over Israel, and I shall be next unto thee. And that also Saul my father knoweth. And they two made a covenant before the Lord, and David abode in the wood, and Jonathan went to his house. Then came up the Ziphites to Saul to Gibeah, saying, Doth not David hide himself with us in strongholds in the wood, in the hill of Hakilah, which is on the south side of Jeshimon? Now therefore, O king, come down according to all the desire of thy soul to come down, and our part shall be to deliver him into the king's hand. And Saul said, Blessed be ye of the Lord, for ye have compassion on me. Go, I pray you, prepare yet, and know and see his place where his haunt is, and who hath seen him there. For it is told me that he dealeth very subtly. See therefore, and take knowledge of all the lurking places where he hideth himself, and come ye again to me with the certainty, and I will go with you. And it shall come to pass, if he be in the land, that I will search him out throughout all the thousands of Judah. And they arose and went to Ziph before Saul. But David and his men were in the wilderness of Maon, in the plain on the south of Jeshimon. Saul also and his men went to seek him, and they told David, wherefore he came down into a rock, and abode in the wilderness of Maon. And when Saul heard that, he pursued after David in the wilderness of Maon. And Saul went on this side of the mountain, and David and his men on that side of the mountain. And David made haste to get away for fear of Saul. For Saul and his men compassed David and his men round about to take them. But there came a messenger unto Saul, saying, Haste thee and come, for the Philistines have invaded the land. Wherefore Saul returned from pursuing after David, and went against the Philistines. Therefore they called that place Salahamalekoth. And David went up from thence, and dwelt in strongholds at En-Gedi.

0: 1 Samuel 24. And it came to pass, when Saul was returned from following the Philistines, that he was told him, saying, Behold, David is in the wilderness of En-Gedi. Then Saul took 3,000 chosen men out of all Israel, and went to seek David and his men upon the rocks of the wild goats. And he came to the sheepcotes by the way, where there was a cave. And Saul went in to cover his feet, and David and his men remained in the sides of the cave. And the men of David said unto him, Behold, the day of which the Lord said unto thee, Behold, I will deliver thine enemy into thine hand, that thou mayest do to him as it shall seem good unto thee. Then David arose, and cut off the skirt of Saul's robe privily. And it came to pass afterward that David's heart smote him, because he had cut off Saul's skirt. And he said unto his men, The Lord forbid that I should do this thing unto my master, the Lord's anointed, to stretch forth mine hand against him, seeing he is the anointed of the Lord. So David stayed his servants with these words, and suffered them not to rise against Saul. But Saul rose up out of the cave, and went on his way. David also arose afterward, and went out of the cave, and cried after Saul, saying, My lord the king! And when Saul looked behind him, David stooped with his face to the earth, and bowed himself. And David said to Saul, Wherefore hearest thou men's words, saying, Behold, David seeketh thy hurt? Behold, this day thine eyes have seen how that the Lord had delivered thee today into mine hand in the cave. And some bade me kill thee, but mine eyes spared thee, and I said, I will not put forth mine hand against my Lord, for he is the Lord's anointed. Moreover, my father, see, yea, see the skirt of thy robe in my hand. For in that I cut off the skirt of thy robe, and killed thee not, know thou, and see that there is neither evil nor transgression in mine hand, and I have not sinned against thee, yet thou huntest my soul to take it. The Lord judge between me and thee, and the Lord avenge me of thee, but mine hand shall not be upon thee. As saith the proverb of the ancients, Wickedness proceedeth from the wicked, but mine hand shall not be upon thee. After whom is the king of Israel come out? After whom dost thou pursue? After a dead dog? After a flea? The Lord therefore be judge, and judge between me and thee, and see, and plead my cause, and deliver me out of thine hand. And it came to pass, when David had made an end of speaking these words unto Saul, that Saul said, Is this thy voice, my son David? And Saul lifted up his voice, and wept. And he said to David, Thou art more righteous than I, for thou hast rewarded me good, whereas I have rewarded thee evil. And thou hast shewed this day how that thou hast dwelt well with me, forasmuch as when the Lord hath delivered me into thine hand, thou killest me not. For if a man find his enemy, will he let him go well away? Wherefore the Lord reward thee good, for that thou hast done unto me this day. And now, behold, I know well that thou shalt surely be king, and that the kingdom of Israel shall be established in thine hand. Swear now therefore unto me by the Lord, that thou wilt not cut off my seed after me, and that thou wilt not destroy my name out of my father's house. And David sware unto Saul, and Saul went home, but David and his men gat them up unto the hold.
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2: Well, greetings, Bible students, and welcome to today's edition of eBible Fellowship's Bible Quiz. In Psalm 119, verse 130, we read, The entrance of thy words giveth light. It giveth understanding unto the simple. Okay, it's time again, folks. We're looking for the Bereans out there. It's Bible quiz time. And here's question number one. Name this son of Jehoiada who was used by Solomon to execute Adonijah, Joab, and Shimei. Can you name this man identified as the son of Jehoiada, who was used by Solomon to execute Adonijah, Joab, and Shimei? Number two, fill in the blank from this verse in Ecclesiastes. For the living know that they shall die, But the dead know not anything, neither have they any more a reward, for the blank of them is forgotten. Can you fill in that blank? For the living know that they shall die, but the dead know not anything, neither have they any more a reward, for the blank of them is forgotten. Number 3. What was the name of Hosea's wife? Can you name Hosea's wife? Number 4. Which church was given this description in the book of Revelation? Thou hast a name that thou livest and are dead. That one would be a little tough for me. Which church was given this description in the book of Revelation? Thou hast a name that thou livest and art dead. And number 5, complete this verse. Oh, how I love thy law, it is my, and complete that with a few words. Complete this verse. Oh, how I love thy law, it is my, and complete it. A couple of words. And we'll hear those answers in a moment.

All right, let's hear today's answers. Number one, name this son of Jehoiada who was used by Solomon to execute Adonijah, Joab, and Shimei. That would be Benaiah, the son of Jehoiada. You read about him in 1 Kings 2, he was a chief priest, and 1 Chronicles 27:5. Benaiah, the son of Jehoiada, 1 Kings 2, and 1 Chronicles 27:5. Number two, fill in the blank from this verse in Ecclesiastes. For the living know that they shall die, but the dead know not anything, neither have they any more a reward, for the memory of them is forgotten. One of the many verses substantiating, giving us assurance of the doctrine of annihilation. The dead know not anything, neither have they any more a reward, for the memory of them is forgotten. That's Ecclesiastes 9, verse 5. Number three, what was the name of Hosea's wife? Her name was Gomer, and you read about her in Hosea 1, verses 2 and 3. God commanded Hosea to marry a harlot, making Hosea a picture of God himself, as he was married to rebellious Old Testament Israel. Gomer, Hosea 1, 2, and 3. Number 4. Which church was given this description in the book of Revelation? Thou hast a name that thou livest and art dead. That would be the church in Sardis. You read that in Revelation 3, 1. The church in Sardis, Revelation 3, 1. And number 5, complete this verse, O how I love thy law, it is my meditation all the day. That's Psalm 119, verse 97. O how I love thy law, it is my meditation all the day. Psalm 119, 97. That's our eBible Fellowship Bible quiz for today. And may God bless your study in His Word.

Hi, this is Harry Dysart with eBible Fellowship. Thanks for joining us for the Psalm of the Day. As our Lord says in His Word in Ephesians chapter 5, verses 19 and 20, speaking to yourselves in psalms and hymns and spiritual songs, singing and making melody in your heart to the Lord, giving thanks always for all things unto God and the Father, in the name of our Lord Jesus Christ. Psalm 114. When Israel went out of Egypt, the house of Jacob, from a people of strange language. Judah was his sanctuary, and Israel his dominion. The sea saw it and fled. Jordan was driven back. The mountains skipped like rams, and the little hills like lambs. What ailed thee, O thou sea, that thou fleddest? Thou Jordan, that thou wast driven back? Ye mountains, that ye skipped like rams, and ye little hills like lambs? Tremble, thou earth, at the presence of the Lord, at the presence of the God of Jacob, which turned the rock into a standing water, the flint into a fountain of waters. As our Lord instructs us, we read in Psalm 47, verses 6 and 7, sing praises to God, sing praises unto our King, sing praises. For God is the King of all the earth, sing ye praises with understanding. Please join us again for the Psalm of the Day. May God's Word be praised.

0: Following is a recording of one of the sessions from eBible Fellowship's Day in the Word, December 1st, 2019. With his study, Ye Shall Be Perfect, here's Eddie Ramos.
1: I'd like to start reading from verse 43, Matthew 5:43, and we'll continue reading to the end of the chapter. Incidentally, in this chapter, as well as the next two chapters, Christ is up on a mountain teaching his disciples, and we're going to read a portion of what he's teaching, and what I specifically want to focus on is verse 48. So let's start reading at Matthew 5, verse 43. There we read, "You have heard that it hath been said, Thou shalt love thy neighbor and hate thine enemy. But I say unto you, love your enemies, bless them that curse you, do good to them that hate you, and pray for them which despitefully use you and persecute you, that ye may be the children of your Father which is in heaven. For he maketh his sun to rise on the evil and on the good, and sendeth rain on the just and on the unjust. For if ye love them which love you, what reward have ye? Do not even the publicans the same? And if ye salute your brethren only, what do ye more than others? Do not even put the publicans so? Be ye therefore perfect, even as your Father which is in heaven is perfect." So in verse 48, we see that Christ makes a statement that seems to be a commandment summarizing everything said earlier in the chapter. Okay, he said, "Be ye therefore perfect, even as your Father, which is in heaven, is perfect." So what I'd like to focus on in this study is what it means to be perfect. Okay, and if we start here in verse 48, I'd like to show how the statement, "Be ye therefore perfect," isn't a commandment at all, at least not in this verse, but it's actually a declaration of something that will take place. Okay, so let's go ahead and take a closer look at the first few words in this verse. "Be ye therefore." When we look up the words in the original text, we can see that each of these words have their own Strong's number. This means that in the original text, they're written as individual Greek words. Okay, so the word "be" would be Strong's number 2071. The word "ye" is Strong's number 5210. And the word "therefore" is Strong's number 3767. Okay, when we look up the first word translated as "be," we can see that it's most often translated as "shall be" and "will be." Okay, in other words, this word is telling us that it's being used as a declaration rather than as a commandment. And in a minute, we'll look at some scriptures to compare this with. Now, when I look in Green's Interlinear, what they did is they took the word "therefore" and they arranged it so that it appears as the first word in the sentence. So we can also read the verse this way. "Therefore, you be perfect, even as your Father, which is in heaven, is perfect." Or we can read it the same way that King James has it written, but just substitute the word "be" for the word "shall be," and it'll read this way. "Ye shall be, therefore, perfect, even as your Father, which is in heaven, is perfect." So let's compare this with other verses that have similar wording in English, but are actually different Greek words. Let's turn to Matthew chapter 10. Verse 16. Matthew 10:16. "Behold, I send you forth as sheep in the midst of wolves. Be ye therefore wise as serpents and harmless as doves." So you can see here that the same exact wording in English is being used, but the word translated as "be ye" in this verse is a completely different Greek word from Matthew 5:48. This word is Strong's number 1096, and it's being used in the context of a commandment. The commandment was just given to "be ye therefore wise as serpents." Okay, so what I'm trying to show you is that just because both verses that we read use the same English words translated as "be ye," doesn't mean that they come from the same Greek words or that they're being used or that they're intended to be used the same way. Matthew 5:48, as we'll see later, that Greek word is not used as a commandment. Let's take a look at another example. Let's turn to Luke chapter 6. In Luke 6:36, we read, "Be ye therefore merciful, even as your Father also is merciful." Again, here the words translated as "be ye," followed by the commandment to be merciful, is the same Strong's number that we just saw in Matthew 10:16. And here it's also used, and it's directly associated with following a commandment. "Be ye therefore merciful." Let's take a look at another one. Luke 12:40. "Be ye therefore ready also, for the Son of Man cometh at an hour when ye think not." So hopefully you get the idea of what I'm trying to explain. The original verse we started examining, Matthew 5:48, said, "Be ye therefore perfect." Okay, and because it was translated the exact same way as the last three passages we just read, it seems to come across as a commandment. Okay, but when we see that Matthew 5:48 shouldn't be translated as "be ye," but rather as "ye shall be," then hopefully we can see the difference from one Greek word, which was used in the last three verses that we just read, which is used as a commandment. Be ye therefore wise. Be ye therefore merciful. Be ye therefore ready. Okay, so I think the fact that God chose a different Greek word for Matthew 5:48, a word that's not typically associated with a commandment, but with a declaration, shows us that Christ was in fact declaring that the elect, which were typified by the disciples he was teaching, would be perfect, and not commanding us to be perfect, okay? At least not in this passage. Okay, and this, of course, is because God always had complete control and sovereignty whom he saved and when he saved. Or we could say that God always had complete sovereignty whom he made perfect. But just to be thorough, let's take a look at a few places where the Greek word we're following in Matthew 5:48 is used to see that it should be translated as "ye shall be perfect." So let's take a look in the first place at Matthew 5, verse 21 and 22. Here the word "shall be" appears four times. And again, we're going to see that it's a declaration, not a commandment. We'll start reading verse 21. "Ye have heard that it was said of them of old time, thou shalt not kill, and whosoever shall kill shall be in danger of the judgment. But I say unto you, that whosoever is angry with his brother without cause shall be in danger of judgment. And whosoever shall say to his brother, Raca, shall be in danger of the council. But whosoever shall say, thou fool, shall be in danger of hellfire." So hopefully you can see the difference between the words "shall be" and "be ye." And the passages we just read all use the same exact Greek word that's translated as "shall be," which we originally read in Matthew 5:48. So let's scroll down to verse 48 and read it once more, again substituting the word "be" for "shall be." Matthew 5:48. "Ye shall be therefore perfect, even as your Father which is in heaven is perfect." All right, so let's move on to the word that's translated as "perfect." The word "perfect" here is Strong's number 5046, and it appears 19 times in the New Testament. Okay, when we think about what Matthew 5:48 is saying about being perfect, it's pretty difficult to grasp how a man who is born in sins could be perfect, unless, of course, we're referring to Christ. But God does use this word in the scriptures to refer to his elect who are still in their sin-cursed body. So let's take a look at some examples to see what exactly God means by using the word "perfect" to describe fallen people who, from our vantage point, are far from perfect. Let's take a look at Philippians chapter 3, verse 15. There we read, "Let us, therefore, as many as be perfect, be thus minded. And if in anything ye be otherwise minded, God shall reveal even this to you." Okay, the book of Philippians was written to the church at Philippi. While historically this letter may have been delivered to the earthly church at Philippi, God was actually addressing the eternal church, the saints, okay, or the true believers within the church. And we have to remember that possibly in every church at this time, that there was likely tares among the wheat already. Okay, the tares being those that, although outwardly they identified themselves as having fellowship with the gospel of Christ, inwardly they were not truly born again. Or we could say they were not perfect. So in this passage where it says, "Let us, therefore, as many as be perfect," we can see that it's a reference to the saints, but because all those in the church at the time identified themselves as saints, God is being more specific when he says, "as many as be perfect." Okay, in other words, God is not focusing on the outward man who honors Christ with his lips, but not with his heart. Instead, God is doing what he has always done when he looks at an individual and he describes their condition. Okay, God is always looking at the heart. And if we remember that, then many more passages that we come across when we read the Bible begin to make more sense. But before we continue, let's take a look at 1 Samuel 16 to see where God teaches us this principle of looking at the heart. 1 Samuel 16:7, God says, "But Jehovah said unto Samuel, look not unto his countenance or the height of his stature, because I have refused him. For Jehovah seeth not as man seeth, For man looketh on the outward appearance, but Jehovah looketh on the heart. So when we as individuals look at one another, all we're able to see is really that which is outwardly. Okay, none of us can see the true condition of anybody's heart and declare that any one of us is perfect. Yet we find in the scriptures that that which is impossible for us to do, God does very easily, simply by telling us of various men in the Bible who are perfect, but not perfect according to what we're able to see, but perfect according to what God sees when he looks at an individual. Okay, let's take a look at a few examples. Let's turn to Genesis chapter 6, verse 9. This is a passage we're pretty familiar with. We know it's speaking about Noah. Genesis chapter 6, verse 9, we read, "These are the generations of Noah. Noah was a just man and perfect in his generations, and Noah walked with God." So here God is giving us a description of Noah. Okay, and again, if we keep in mind that God is not looking at the outward man when he describes him, but rather at the inward man, then we can know that God is describing Noah's spiritual condition when he says that Noah was a just man and perfect. Well, the word translated as just here is Strong's number 6662, and it's primarily translated as righteous. Okay, Noah was a righteous man and perfect. But what does it mean when God describes someone as being righteous? Well, again, when we look up the word righteous and see where it's used, we eventually come across passages that use this same word to describe God himself. Okay, let's take a look at an example here. In Deuteronomy chapter 32, verse 4, Deuteronomy chapter 32, verse 4, "He is the rock. His work is perfect." And this is the same word perfect that God used to describe Noah. And incidentally, every aspect of salvation is the work of God. That's why it says, "His work is perfect, for all his ways are judgment, a God of truth and without iniquity. Just and right is he." And this word just is the same word that God used to describe Noah. It's the word righteous. In Deuteronomy 32:4, we're given attributes of God, and we can see that those same attributes are being used to describe the children of God, or those who have been born again. Okay, because when someone is born again, what are they born again by? They're born again by the incorruptible seed, the Word of God. Let's take a look at 1 Peter 1:23. "Being born again, not of corruptible seed," and this is referring to the seed of Adam after the fall, "not of corruptible seed, but of incorruptible, by the word of God, which liveth and abideth forever." So we're born again by an incorruptible seed. And here we're told that it's the word of God. Okay, now if we recall the parable of the sower and the seed in Luke 8, Christ confirms, as he specifically tells us when he explains the parable, that the incorruptible seed by which the elect are born again is indeed the word of God. Okay, and the reason I mention that is because the words God uses to describe an elect that's been born again, like perfect and just, are the same words that God uses to describe himself and his word. That's why God can look at Noah and describe him the way he did. Okay, when Noah was born again, his dead soul came back to life by the incorruptible seed of the word of God, which means that his soul could never again die because it can never again sin. And again, back in Deuteronomy 32:4, we read that God is a God of truth without iniquity. So the child of God can never again die because now God indwells them. And every attribute of God becomes the attribute of the born-again soul of the child of God. In other words, Noah in the inner man is being described as being righteous and perfect because God himself is righteous and perfect. There's another word that describes God in Deuteronomy 32:4 that we read. It's the word that's translated as right. It said, "Righteous and right is he." Well, the word translated as right here is number 3477, and it's also translated as upright. And is there any man in the Bible that comes to mind that's described as being upright? It's Job, right? Let's take a look at Job 1:1. Job chapter 1, verse 1, we read a description of Job. It says, "There was a man in the land of Uz whose name was Job, and that man was perfect and upright, one that feareth God and eschewed evil." Job, of course, is not only a true believer, but in this book, he's being used as a picture of Christ. And once we understand that, we can see why God takes the time to describe Job the way he does. And again, not only was Job a picture of Christ, but Noah was a picture of Christ also. Let's take a look at one more individual whose heart God describes. Let's turn to Genesis chapter 25. Genesis 25, we're going to read verses 24 to 27. And when her days to be delivered were fulfilled, this is speaking of Rebecca, behold, there were twins in her womb. And the first came out red all over like an hairy garment, and they called his name Esau. And after that came out his brother, and his hand took hold on Esau's heel, and his name was called Jacob. And Isaac was 80 years old when she bare them. And the boys grew, and Esau was a cunning hunter, a man of the field, and Jacob was a plain man, dwelling in tents. Now, I remember when I heard Mr. Camping explain this verse for the first time, I was pretty surprised to find out how God was really describing Jacob. And as I learned that it can't be said enough times that in each passage of the Bible, there's something to be learned beyond what we read on the surface of the text. And we can never think that God's original word has any errors of any kind in it, because God told us that he would preserve his word perfect and pure forever. But we do know that God allowed his word to be translated with errors in whatever languages it's ever been translated in. And so God's people have always had the task of examining his words by rightly dividing the scriptures, by searching out words within the scriptures to make sure that the words are translated correctly. And when we take the time to do this, and also when it's within God's timing to allow us to see these errors made by the translators, then we can begin to learn things that we would have otherwise have never known simply by just reading the translated text. And I think this passage is a perfect example of God allowing the translators to make that mistake for the purpose of God concealing a truth that anybody who reads the Bible casually would have missed. Okay, Esau here is being described as a man of the field. And when we compare scripture with scripture, what does God compare the field to? The world, right? So we find in the New Testament parable where the world is likened to the kingdom of Satan. So spiritually, we can see that God is describing Esau as a man of the world, because Esau was not chosen for salvation and he was never saved. Okay, but now look at the way Jacob is described in verse 27. Jacob is described as being a plain man dwelling in tents. Okay, and so the question we should be asking here is, what does it mean to be a plain man? And for those of you who have never done this before, I'll quickly go over the process of how we define a word in the Bible, like the word plain. It isn't by turning to a secular dictionary or even a Christian dictionary, but by letting the Bible be its own dictionary, letting it be its own commentary. So first, we take out our Strong's Concordance and we look up the word that we are interested in. In this case, it would be the word plain. And now Strong's Concordance, just like the dictionary, is set up so that the words are in alphabetical order. Okay, so if we look up the word plain, we keep scrolling down until we see the verse that we found the word plain in, and then we're going to get the Strong's number. So our verse is found in Genesis 25, 27, and we're given that Strong's number, which is number 8535. Next thing we do is we take our Hebrew concordance, because we're dealing with an Old Testament word, and we look up the number 8535. In a Hebrew or even a Greek concordance, they're laid out in numerical order, typically. And when we look up that number, it'll give us all the verses where that Hebrew word is used. And when we take the time to look at the verses for this word plain, really, we should be amazed to learn that this word, which the King James translators translated as plain, is actually the exact same word that God used to describe Noah, to describe Job, and even to describe himself. It's the word perfect. And this is the only time where the translators decided to take the Hebrew word for perfect and translate it as a completely different word. Okay? And I can only assume that the reason they did this is perhaps because they didn't know that God was describing Jacob's spiritual condition, but maybe thought that God was describing them both here as mere men. And because they knew that later on, Jacob would supplant his brother twice, once for his birthright, and again after he deceives his father, for the blessing of the firstborn, it might be that the translators decided that to describe Jacob as being perfect or a perfect man was probably not the best fit. So they used the word that has no relation to the Hebrew word for perfect and chose to describe him as a plain man instead. But the words the translators chose throughout the Bible, they really have no authority over the words that God actually intended to use. And this is why we search out words in the Bible. So when we make that correction in our Bibles, we can reread that description that God makes of Jacob according to the way God has, that God is looking at him, because God is looking at his heart. Okay. And we can reread it to say Jacob was a perfect man dwelling.

They've become upright, they've become just, but outwardly, the child of God still struggles in their sin-cursed body. And eventually, this sinful body dies because death is the required payment for sin. Okay, now in the Bible, God has given us more than enough information to understand that perfection regarding sin will never happen while we live in this sin-cursed body. In other words, while we live in this sin-cursed body, no child of God will ever reach the point where he or she is outwardly without sins. Okay, let's take a look at a few passages that will help us see this. Let's turn to Ecclesiastes chapter 7, verse 20. Ecclesiastes 7, verse 20, there we read, "For there is not a just man upon the earth that doeth good and sinneth not." The word just here is the word righteous. Okay, there's not a righteous man upon the earth that doeth good and sinneth not. Okay, and we sin because we've inherited our sin nature from our first parents. Let's also take a look at 1 Kings chapter 8. 1 Kings 8:46. There we read, "If they sin against thee, for there is no man that sinneth not, and thou be angry with them and deliver them to the enemy, so that they carry them away captives unto the land of the enemy, far or near." Okay, and this passage is a prayer that God moves Solomon to say, and in it, God tucks away the same principle about the nature of mankind. Whether saved or unsaved, there is no man that sinneth not. Let's also take a look at 1 John 1:8. Now we'll read verses 8 to 10. "If we say we have no sin, we deceive ourselves, and the truth is not in us. If we confess our sins, he is faithful and just to forgive us our sins and to cleanse us from all unrighteousness. If we say that we have not sinned, we make him a liar, and his word is not in us." So when we read passages that refer to a child of God as being perfect, and then we read passages that talk about the sins of those made perfect, we have to be able to distinguish between the inward man and the outward man, okay, between the born-again soul and the corrupted body. Okay, in the book of Romans, God gives the Apostle Paul, he moves him to write about the desire of the inward man, but also about the desire of the flesh and how the flesh wars against the inward man. Let's take a look at that. Romans chapter 7. We'll read verses 14 to 25. Verse 14. "For we know that the law is spiritual, but I am carnal, sold under sin." Right from here, we have to be able to determine that the reference to the law is a reference to the Word of God. And the Word of God, again, is the incorruptible seed that brought about the salvation of the elect, the spiritual resurrection of the soul. But the flesh is still cursed by sin. Let's continue reading. "For that which I do, I allow not. For what I would, that do I not. But what I hate, that do I. If then I do that which I would not, I consent unto the law that it is good. Now then it is no more I that do it, but sin that dwelleth in me." And he's referring to his flesh, not to his heart. "For I know that in me, that is in my flesh, dwelleth no good thing. For to will is present with me, but how to perform that which is good, I find not. For the good that I would, I do not. But the evil which I would not, that do I. Now if I do that I would not, it is no more I that do it, but sin that dwelleth in me. I find then a law, that when I would do good, evil is present with me. For I delight in the law of God after the inward man. But I see another law in my members, warring against the law of my mind, and bringing me into captivity to the law of sin, which is in my members. O wretched man that I am, who shall deliver me from the body of this death? I thank God through Jesus Christ our Lord. So then with the mind I myself serve the law of God, but with the flesh the law of sin." So God is teaching us that before an individual becomes saved, that they already had a dead soul and a body which lusted after sin, because it was conceived in sin. But when that individual became saved in their soul existence, the body was the same sin-cursed body they were born with. Okay, and that's where the conflict exists. The born-again soul is now perfect and it's righteous and it can never again sin, but the outward man was not affected by the resurrection of the soul. And so the struggle begins between the saved individual who now has a desire to follow the Word of God, but perhaps feels unable to carry out that desire because up to the point of salvation, all his or her life has been about is doing that which pleases the flesh.

rather than God. And so some may look at this passage in Romans 7 as a way to justify their besetting sins, but that's not what's being taught here, because we know that God has delivered his children from the power of darkness the moment they became saved. Let's take a look at Colossians chapter 1, verses 12 to 14. There we read, "Giving thanks unto the Father, which hath made us meet to be partakers of the inheritance of the saints in light, who hath delivered us from the power of darkness and hath translated us into the kingdom of his dear Son, in whom we have redemption through his blood, even the forgiveness of sins." Also, let's take a look at Romans chapter 6. We'll read verses 12 to 14. "Let not sin, therefore, reign in your mortal body, that ye should obey the lust thereof. Neither yield ye your members as instruments of unrighteousness unto sin, but yield yourselves unto God, as those that are alive from the dead, and your members as instruments of righteousness unto God. For sin shall not have dominion over you, for ye are not under the law, but under grace." So instead, the focus of Romans 7 is on the elect's desire to be delivered from their sin-cursed body, which still lusts after sin and is still condemned to death. And if we turn to 1 Corinthians 15, God provides even more detail regarding the desire of the child of God to finally put off this sin-cursed body and to put on their incorruptible, immortal body, which, like their soul, will never again be subject to death. Let's take a look at 1 Corinthians chapter 15. We'll read verses 50 to 57. "Now this I say, brethren, that flesh and blood cannot inherit the kingdom of God." Okay, this is referring to the sin-cursed body. "Neither doth corruption inherit incorruption. Behold, I show you a mystery. We shall not all sleep, but we shall all be changed." In other words, the phrase, "we shall not all sleep," is telling us that there will be people that have become saved that will not physically die before the last day of this world comes. Okay, when our mortal and sinful bodies are going to be changed. Let's continue reading. "In a moment, in the twinkling of an eye, at the last trump, for the trumpet shall sound, and the dead," meaning the dead in Christ, "and the dead shall be raised incorruptible, and we shall be changed. For this corruptible must put on incorruption, and this mortal must put on immortality. So when this corruptible shall have put on incorruption, and this mortal shall have put on immortality, then that shall be brought to pass the saying that is written, death is swallowed up in victory. O death, where is thy sting? O grave, where is thy victory? The sting of death is sin, and the strength of sin is the law. But thanks be to God, which giveth us the victory through our Lord Jesus Christ." So this is why the true children of God have no problem talking about the last day of this world's existence, because we understand what takes place at the end. This sin-cursed, corruptible body will be changed into a sinless, incorruptible body that will be perfect, just like our soul. And there isn't a single thing that this world has to offer that can make us desire that that day not come. Let's take a look at Philippians chapter 3. Read Philippians 3:10. Let's read down to verse 12. Philippians 3:10. "That I may know him and the power of his resurrection and the fellowship of his sufferings, being made conformable unto his death, if by any means I might attain unto the resurrection of the dead. Not as though I had already attained, either were already perfect, but I follow after that I may apprehend that for which I am also apprehended of Jesus Christ." Here we read that the desire of the child of God is to attain to the resurrection of the dead, when we shall be perfect. And being already perfect in our soul existence, we also now look for our perfection to be completed. Okay, so let's jump down to verse 20 here, and let's read some additional words of encouragement. "For our conversation is in heaven, from whence we also look for the Savior, the Lord Jesus Christ, who shall change our vile body, that it may be fashioned like unto his glorious body, according to the working whereby he is able even to subdue all things unto himself." If you recall Deuteronomy 32:4, we read that God's work is perfect. And if we turn to Philippians 1:6, we'll see that God's work of salvation has always been an ongoing work of perfection in the life of the child of God. Philippians 1:6 says,
being confident of this very thing, that he which hath begun a good work in you will perform it until the day of Jesus Christ. The good work is, of course, the good work of salvation. And we read that he, which is Christ, who has begun a good work in you, will perform it until the day of Jesus Christ. Well, the word translated as will perform is Strong's number 2005, and it's also translated as perfect, accomplish, and finish. Okay, and on the last day, Christ will finish the work that he started in the lives of all those that he saved, when he destroys the last enemy, which is death, and each child of God receives their immortal body. Okay, another thing I wanted to point out regarding the word perfect that we started with in Matthew 5:48 is that this word is also used in the context of deeper spiritual understanding of the Word of God. Let's take a look at a few examples. 1 Corinthians chapter 14, verse 20. Brethren, be not children in understanding, howbeit in malice be ye children, but in understanding be men. And here the word men is actually the same word that we're following it back in Matthew. It's the word perfect. Brethren, be not children in understanding, howbeit in malice be ye children, but in understanding be ye perfect. Okay, let's take a look at 1 Corinthians chapter 2. We'll read verses 6 to 7. 1 Corinthians chapter 2, verse 6 says, howbeit we speak wisdom among them that are perfect, yet not the wisdom of this world, nor of the princes of this world that come to naught. But we speak the wisdom of God in a mystery, even the hidden wisdom which God ordained before the world unto our glory. Let's take a look at 1 Corinthians chapter 13. We'll read verses 9 to 12. 1 Corinthians 13, verse 9. For we know in part, and we prophesy in part. But when that which is perfect is come, then that which is in part shall be done away. When I was a child, I spake as a child, I understood as a child, I thought as a child. But when I became a man, I put away childish things. For now we see through a glass darkly, but then face to face. Now I know in part, but then shall I know, even as also I am known. And let's take a look at one last one in Hebrews chapter 5. And we'll close with this verse. Hebrews chapter 5, verse 11. Of whom we have many things to say and hard to be uttered, seeing you are dull of hearing. For when the time ye ought to be teachers, ye have need that one teach you again, which be the first principles of the oracles of God, and are become such as have need of milk and not of strong meat. For everyone that useth milk is unskillful in the word of righteousness, for he is a babe. But strong meat belongeth to them that are of full age. And here the words of full age is the word perfect. But strong meat belongeth to them that are perfect, even those who by reason of use have their senses exercised to discern both good and evil. So right now, in the day of the revelation of the righteous judgment of God, God's people are no longer seeing through a glass darkly, but face to face, because God has given his elect the strong meat which he has reserved or kept sealed up until the time of the end. Okay, because deeper spiritual understanding of the Word of God is also part of the perfection process. I'll stop here and we'll close with a word of prayer. Dear Heavenly Father, we once again thank you for allowing us to be here, allowing us to partake of your word, Father, and allowing us to share truths and learn truths from your word. And Lord, we ask that in all things we may be faithful, Father, and that you would guide us each and every day, Father, as we continue to search out your word, Father, as we continue to search out words in order to understand, Lord, what you would have us to know. Thank you, Father, for everyone here, and we ask for safety traveling home, Lord, and that we may continue this day, Father, in your word and not in our own pleasures. We ask this in Jesus' name. Amen. Search out words

0: We welcome you to eBible Fellowship's Bible Reading Program. We read in 2 Timothy 3, verse 16, "All Scripture is given by inspiration of God and is profitable for doctrine, for reproof, for correction, for instruction in righteousness." Now, let's begin our Bible Reading Program.
1: First Samuel 19. And Saul spake to Jonathan his son, and to all his servants, that they should kill David. But Jonathan, Saul's son, delighted much in David. And Jonathan told David, saying, "Saul my father seeketh to kill thee. Now therefore, I pray thee, take heed to thyself until the morning, and abide in a secret place, and hide thyself. And I will go out and stand beside my father in the field where thou art, and I will commune with my father of thee, and what I see, that I will tell thee." And Jonathan spake good of David unto Saul his father, and said unto him, "Let not the king sin against his servant, against David, because he hath not sinned against thee, and because his works have been to theeward very good. For he did put his life in his hand, and slew the Philistine, and the Lord wrought a great salvation for all Israel. Thou sawest it, and didst rejoice. Wherefore then wilt thou sin against innocent blood, to slay David without a cause?" And Saul hearkened unto the voice of Jonathan, and Saul sware, "As the Lord liveth, he shall not be slain." And Jonathan called David, and Jonathan shewed him all those things. And Jonathan brought David to Saul, and he was in his presence as in times past. And there was war again, and David went out and fought with the Philistines, and slew them with a great slaughter, and they fled from him. And the evil spirit from the Lord was upon Saul, as he sat in his house with his javelin in his hand, and David played with his hand. And Saul sought to smite David even to the wall with the javelin, but he slipped away out of Saul's presence, and he smote the javelin into the wall. And David fled and escaped that night. Saul also sent messengers unto David's house to watch him and to slay him in the morning. And Michal, David's wife, told him, saying, "If thou save not thy life tonight, tomorrow thou shalt be slain." So Michal let David down through a window, and he went and fled and escaped. And Michal took an image and laid it in the bed, and put a pillow of goat's hair for his bolster, and covered it with a cloth. And when Saul sent messengers to take David, she said, "He is sick." And Saul sent the messengers again to see David, saying, "Bring him up to me in the bed, that I may slay him." And when the messengers were come in, behold, there was an image in the bed with a pillow of goat's hair for his bolster. And Saul said unto Michal, "Why hast thou deceived me so, and sent away mine enemy, that he is escaped?" And Michal answered Saul, "He said unto me, Let me go, why should I kill thee?" So David fled and escaped, and came to Samuel to Ramah, and told him all that Saul had done to him. And he and Samuel went and dwelt in Naioth. And it was told Saul, saying, "Behold, David is at Naioth in Ramah." And Saul sent messengers to take David. And when they saw the company of the prophets prophesying, and Samuel standing as appointed over them, the Spirit of God was upon the messengers of Saul, and they also prophesied. And when it was told Saul, he sent other messengers, and they prophesied likewise. And Saul sent messengers again the third time, and they prophesied also. Then went he also to Ramah, and came to a great wall that is in Sechu. And he asked and said, "Where are Samuel and David?" And one said, "Behold, they be at Naioth in Ramah." And he went thither to Naioth in Ramah, and the Spirit of God was upon him also. And he went on and prophesied until he came to Naioth in Ramah. And he stripped off his clothes also and prophesied before Samuel in like manner, and lay down naked all that day and all that night. Wherefore they say, "Is Saul also among the prophets?" 1 Samuel 20. And David fled from Naioth in Ramah, and came and said before Jonathan, "What have I done? What is mine iniquity, and what is my sin before thy father, that he seeketh my life?" And he said unto him, "God forbid, thou shalt not die. Behold, my father will do nothing, either great or small, but that he will shew it me. And why should my father hide this thing from me? It is not so." And David sware moreover, and said, Thy father certainly knoweth that I have found grace in thine eyes. And he saith, Let not Jonathan know this, lest he be grieved. But truly as the Lord liveth, and as thy soul liveth, there is but a step between me and death. Then said Jonathan unto David, Whatsoever thy soul desireth, I will do it for thee. And David said unto Jonathan, Behold, tomorrow is the new moon, and I should not fail to sit with the king at meat. But let me go, that I may hide myself in the field unto the third day at even. If thy father at all miss me, then say, David earnestly asked leave of me, that he might run to Bethlehem his city. For there is a yearly sacrifice there for all the family. If he say thus, It is well, thy servant shall have peace. But if he be very wroth, then be sure that evil is determined by him. Therefore thou shalt deal kindly with thy servant, for thou hast brought thy servant into a covenant of the Lord with thee. Notwithstanding, if there be in me iniquity, slay me thyself, for why shouldst thou bring me to thy father? And Jonathan said, Far be it from thee, for if I knew certainly that evil were determined by my father to come upon thee, then why would I not tell thee? Then said David to Jonathan, Who shall tell me? Or what if thy father answer thee roughly? And Jonathan said unto David, Come and let us go into the field. And they went out both of them into the field. And Jonathan said unto David, O Lord God of Israel, when I have sounded my father about tomorrow any time, or the third day, and behold, if there be good toward David, and I then send not unto thee and shew it thee, the Lord do so and much more to Jonathan. But if it please my father to do thee evil, then I will shew it thee and send thee away, that thou mayest go in peace, and the Lord be with thee, as he hath been with my father. And thou shalt not only while yet I live shew me the kindness of the Lord, that I die not, but also thou shalt not cut off thy kindness from my house forever. No, not when the Lord hath cut off the enemies of David every one from the face of the earth. So Jonathan made a covenant with the house of David, saying, Let the Lord even require it at the hand of David's enemies. And Jonathan caused David to swear again, because he loved him, for he loved him as he loved his own soul. Then Jonathan said to David, Tomorrow is the new moon, and thou shalt be missed, because thy seat will be empty. And when thou hast stayed 3 days, then thou shalt go down quickly, and come to the place where thou didst hide thyself when the business was in hand, and shalt remain by the stone Azel. And I will shoot 3 arrows on the side thereof, as though I shot at a mark. And behold, I will send a lad, saying, Go, find out the arrows. If I expressly say unto the lad, Behold, the arrows are on this side of thee, take them. Then come thou, for there is peace to thee, and no hurt, as the Lord liveth. But if I say thus to the young man, Behold, the arrows are beyond thee, go thy way, for the Lord hath sent thee away. And as touching the matter which thou and I have spoken of, behold, the Lord be between thee and me for ever. So David hid himself in the field, and when the new moon was come, the king sat him down to eat meat. And the king sat upon his seat as at other times, even upon a seat by the wall. And Jonathan arose, and Abner sat by Saul's side, and David's place was empty. Nevertheless Saul spake not anything that day, for he thought, Something hath befallen him. He is not clean. Surely he is not clean. And it came to pass on the morrow, which was the second day of the month, that David's place was empty. And Saul said unto Jonathan his son, Wherefore cometh not the son of Jesse to meat, neither yesterday nor today? And Jonathan answered Saul, David earnestly asked leave of me to go to Bethlehem. And he said, Let me go, I pray thee, for our family hath a sacrifice in the city, and my brother he hath commanded me to be there. And now, if I have found favor in thine eyes, let me get away, I pray thee, and see my brethren. Therefore he cometh not to the king's table. Then Saul's anger was kindled against Jonathan, and he said unto him, Thou son of the perverse, rebellious woman, do not I know that thou hast chosen the son of Jesse to thine own confusion, and unto the confusion of thy mother's nakedness? For as long as the son of Jesse liveth upon the ground, thou shalt not be established, nor thy kingdom. Wherefore now send and fetch him unto me, for he shall surely die. And Jonathan answered Saul his father, and said unto him, Wherefore shall he be slain? What hath he done? And Saul cast a javelin at him to smite him, whereby Jonathan knew that it was determined of his father to slay David. So Jonathan arose from the table in fierce anger, and did eat no more meat the second day of the month. For he was grieved for David, because his father had done him shame. And it came to pass in the morning that Jonathan went out into the field at the time appointed with David, and a little lad with him. And he said unto his lad, Run, find out now the arrows which I shoot. And as the lad ran, he shot an arrow beyond him. And when the lad was come to the place of the arrow which Jonathan had shot, Jonathan cried after the lad, and said, Is not the arrow beyond thee? And Jonathan cried after the lad, Make speed, haste, stay not. And Jonathan's lad gathered up the arrows, and came to his master. But the lad knew not anything, only Jonathan and David knew the matter. And Jonathan gave his artillery unto his lad, and said unto him, Go, carry them to the city. And as soon as the lad was gone, David arose out of a place toward the south, and fell on his face to the ground, and bowed himself three times. And they kissed one another, and wept one with another, until David exceeded. And Jonathan said to David, Go in peace, forasmuch as we have sworn both of us in the name of the Lord, saying, The Lord be between me and thee, and between my seed and thy seed forever. And he arose and departed, and Jonathan went into the city.

1 Samuel 21. Then came David to Nob, to Ahimelech the priest. And Ahimelech was afraid at the meeting of David, and said unto him, Why art thou alone, and no man with thee? And David said unto Ahimelech the priest, The king hath commanded me a business, and hath said unto me, Let no man know anything of the business whereabout I sent thee, and what I have commanded thee. And I have appointed my servants to such and such a place. Now therefore, what is under thine hand? Give me 5 loaves of bread in mine hand, or what that is present. And the priest answered David and said, There is no common bread under mine hand, but there is hallowed bread, if the young men have kept themselves at least from women. And David answered the priest and said unto him, Of a truth women have been kept from us about these 3 days since I came out, and the vessels of the young men are holy. And the bread is in a manner common, yea, though it were sanctified this day in the vessel. So the priest gave him hallowed bread, for there was no bread there but the shew bread, that was taken from before the Lord, to put hot bread in the day when it was taken away. Now a certain man of the servants of Saul was there that day, detained before the Lord, and his name was Doeg, an Edomite, the chiefest of the herdmen that belonged to Saul. And David said unto Ahimelech, And is there not here under thine hand spear or sword? For I have neither brought my sword nor my weapons with me, because the king's business required haste. And the priest said, The sword of Goliath the Philistine, whom thou slewest in the valley of Elah, behold, it is here, wrapped in a cloth behind the ephod. If thou wilt take that, take it, for there is no other save that here. And David said, There is none like that, give it me. And David arose and fled that day for fear of Saul, and went to Achish the king of Gath. And the servants of Achish said unto him, Is not this David the king of the land? Did they not sing one to another of him in dances, saying, Saul hath slain his thousands, and David his 10,000s? And David laid up these words in his heart, and was sore afraid of Achish the king of Gath. And he changed his behavior before them, and feigned himself mad in their hands, and scrabbled on the doors of the gate, and let his spittle fall down upon his beard. Then said Achish unto his servants, Lo, ye see the man is mad. Wherefore then have ye brought him to me? Have I need of madmen, that ye have brought this fellow to play the madman in my presence? Shall this fellow come into my house? 1 Samuel 22. David therefore departed thence, and escaped to the cave Adullam. And when his brethren and all his father's house heard it, they went down thither to him. And every one that was in distress, and every one that was in debt, and every one that was discontented, gathered themselves unto him. And he became a captain over them, and there were with him about 400 men. And David went thence to Mizpeh of Moab. And he said unto the king of Moab, Let my father and my mother, I pray thee, come forth and be with you, till I know what God will do for me. And he brought them before the king of Moab, and they dwelt with him all the while that David was in the hold. And the prophet Gad said unto David, Abide not in the hold. Depart, and get thee into the land of Judah. Then David departed, and came into the forest of Hareth. When Saul heard that David was discovered, and the men that were with him, now Saul abode in Gibeah under a tree in Ramah, having his spear in his hand, and all his servants were standing about him. Then Saul said unto his servants that stood about him, Hear now, ye Benjamites, will the son of Jesse give every one of you fields and vineyards, and make you all captains of thousands and captains of hundreds? That all of you have conspired against me, and there is none that sheweth me that my son hath made a league with the son of Jesse, and there is none of you that is sorry for me, or sheweth unto me that my son hath stirred up my servant against me, to lie in wait as at this day? Then answered Doeg the Edomite, which was set over the servants of Saul, and said, I saw the son of Jesse coming to Nob, to Ahimelech the son of Ahitub. And he inquired of the Lord for him, and gave him victuals, and gave him the sword of Goliath the Philistine. Then the king sent to call Ahimelech the priest, the son of Ahitub, and all his father's house, the priests that were in Nob, and they came all of them to the king. And Saul said, Hear now, thou son of Ahitub. And he answered, Here I am, my lord. And Saul said unto him, Why have ye conspired against me, thou and the son of Jesse, in that thou hast given him bread and a sword, and hast inquired of God for him, that he should rise up against me, to lie in wait as at this day?
Then Ahimelech answered the king and said, And who is so faithful among all thy servants as David, which is the king's son-in-law, and goeth at thy bidding, and is honorable in thine house? Did I then begin to inquire of God for him? Be it far from me. Let not the king impute anything unto his servant, nor to all the house of my father, for thy servant knew nothing of all this, less or more. And the king said, Thou shalt surely die, Ahimelech, thou and all thy father's house. And the king said unto the footmen that stood about him, Turn and slay the priests of the Lord, because their hand also

of Ahitub, named Abiathar, escaped and fled after David. And Abiathar shewed David that Saul had slain the Lord's priests. And David said unto Abiathar, I knew at that day, when Doeg the Edomite was there, that he would surely tell Saul, I have occasioned the death of all the persons in thy father's house. Abide thou with me, fear not, for he that seeketh my life seeketh thy life, but with me thou shalt be in safeguard.

1 Samuel 23. Then they told David, saying, Behold, the Philistines fight against Keilah, and they rob the threshing floors. Therefore David inquired of the Lord, saying, Shall I go and smite these Philistines? And the Lord said unto David, Go and smite the Philistines, and save Keilah. And David's men said unto him, Behold, we be afraid here in Judah. How much more then if we come to Keilah against the armies of the Philistines? Then David inquired of the Lord yet again, and the Lord answered him and said, Arise, go down to Keilah, for I will deliver the Philistines unto thine hand. So David and his men went to Keilah and fought with the Philistines, and brought away their cattle, and smote them with a great slaughter. So David saved the inhabitants of Keilah. And it came to pass, when Abiathar the son of Ahimelech fled to David to Keilah, that he came down with an ephod in his hand. And it was told Saul that David was come to Keilah. And Saul said, God hath delivered him into mine hand, for he is shut in by entering into a town that hath gates and bars. And Saul

called all the people together to go to war, to go down to Keilah, to besiege David and his men. And David knew that Saul secretly practiced mischief against him, and he said to Abiathar the priest, "Bring hither the ephod." Then said David, "O Lord God of Israel, thy servant hath certainly heard that Saul seeketh to come to Keilah, to destroy the city for my sake. Will the men of Keilah deliver me up into his hand? Will Saul come down as thy servant hath heard? O Lord God of Israel, I beseech thee, tell thy servant." And the Lord said, "He will come down." Then said David, "Will the men of Keilah deliver me and my men into the hand of Saul?" And the Lord said, "They will deliver thee up." Then David and his men, which were about 600, arose and departed out of Keilah, and went whithersoever they could go. And it was told Saul that David was escaped from Keilah, and he forbare to go forth. And David abode in the wilderness in strongholds, and remained in a mountain in the wilderness of Ziph. And Saul sought him every day, but God delivered him not into his hand. And David saw that Saul was come out to seek his life, and David was in the wilderness of Ziph in a wood. And Jonathan, Saul's son, arose, and went to David into the wood, and strengthened his hand in God. And he said unto him, "Fear not, for the hand of Saul my father shall not find thee, and thou shalt be king over Israel, and I shall be next unto thee, and that also Saul my father knoweth." And they two made a covenant before the Lord, and David abode in the wood, and Jonathan went to his house. Then came up the Ziphites to Saul to Gibeah, saying, "Doth not David hide himself with us in strongholds in the wood, in the hill of Hakilah, which is on the south side of Jeshimon? Now therefore, O king, come down according to all the desire of thy soul to come down, and our part shall be to deliver him into the king's hand." And Saul said, "Blessed be ye of the Lord, for ye have compassion on me. Go, I pray you, prepare yet, and know and see his place where his haunt is, and who hath seen him there. For it is told me that he dealeth very subtly. See therefore, and take knowledge of all the lurking places where he hideth himself, and come ye again to me with the certainty, and I will go with you. And it shall come to pass, if he be in the land, that I will search him out throughout all the thousands of Judah." And they arose and went to Ziph before Saul. But David and his men were in the wilderness of Maon, in the plain on the south of Jeshimon. Saul also and his men went to seek him, and they told David, wherefore he came down into a rock, and abode in the wilderness of Maon. And when Saul heard that, he pursued after David in the wilderness of Maon. And Saul went on this side of the mountain, and David and his men on that side of the mountain. And David made haste to get away for fear of Saul. For Saul and his men compassed David and his men round about to take them. But there came a messenger unto Saul, saying, "Haste thee and come, for the Philistines have invaded the land." Wherefore Saul returned from pursuing after David, and went against the Philistines. Therefore they called that place Salahamalekoth. And David went up from thence, and dwelt in strongholds at En-Gedi. 1 Samuel 24. And it came to pass, when Saul was returned from following the Philistines, that he was told him, saying, "Behold, David is in the wilderness of En-Gedi." Then Saul took 3,000 chosen men out of all Israel, and went to seek David and his men upon the rocks of the wild goats. And he came to the sheepcotes by the way, where there was a cave. And Saul went in to cover his feet, and David and his men remained in the sides of the cave. And the men of David said unto him, "Behold, the day of which the Lord said unto thee, Behold, I will deliver thine enemy into thine hand, that thou mayest do to him as it shall seem good unto thee." Then David arose, and cut off the skirt of Saul's robe privily. And it came to pass afterward that David's heart smote him, because he had cut off Saul's skirt. And he said unto his men, "The Lord forbid that I should do this thing unto my master, the Lord's anointed, to stretch forth mine hand against him, seeing he is the anointed of the Lord." So David stayed his servants with these words, and suffered them not to rise against Saul. But Saul rose up out of the cave, and went on his way. David also arose afterward, and went out of the cave, and cried after Saul, saying, "My lord the king!" And when Saul looked behind him, David stooped with his face to the earth, and bowed himself. And David said to Saul,
Wherefore hearest thou men's words, saying, Behold, David seeketh thy hurt? Behold, this day thine eyes have seen how that the Lord had delivered thee today into mine hand in the cave. And some bade me kill thee, but mine eyes spared thee, and I said, I will not put forth mine hand against my Lord, for he is the Lord's anointed. Moreover, my father, see, yea, see the skirt of thy robe in my hand. For in that I cut off the skirt of thy robe, and killed thee not, know thou, and see that there is neither evil nor transgression in mine hand, and I have not sinned against thee, yet thou huntest my soul to take it. The Lord judge between me and thee, and the Lord avenge me of thee, but mine hand shall not be upon thee. As saith the proverb of the ancients, Wickedness proceedeth from the wicked, but mine hand shall not be upon thee. After whom is the king of Israel come out? After whom dost thou pursue? After a dead dog? After a flea? The Lord therefore be judge, and judge between me and thee, and see, and plead my cause, and deliver me out of thine hand. And it came to pass, when David had made an end of speaking these words unto Saul, that Saul said, Is this thy voice, my son David? And Saul lifted up his voice, and wept. And he said to David, Thou art more righteous than I, for thou hast rewarded me good, whereas I have rewarded thee evil. And thou hast shewed this day how that thou hast dwelt well with me, forasmuch as when the Lord hath delivered me into thine hand, thou killest me not. For if a man find his enemy, will he let him go well away? Wherefore the Lord reward thee good, for that thou hast done unto me this day. And now, behold, I know well that thou shalt surely be king, and that the kingdom of Israel shall be established in thine hand. Swear now therefore unto me by the Lord, that thou wilt not cut off my seed after me, and that thou wilt not destroy my name out of my father's house. And David sware unto Saul, and Saul went home, but David and his men gat them up unto the hold.

1 Samuel 25. And Samuel died, and all the Israelites were gathered together and lamented him, and buried him in his house in Ramah. And David arose and went down to the wilderness of Paran. And there was a man in Maon whose possessions were in Carmel, and the man was very great. And he had 3,000 sheep and 1,000 goats, and he was shearing his sheep in Carmel. Now the name of the man was Nabal, and the name of his wife Abigail. And she was a woman of good understanding and of a beautiful countenance. But the man was churlish and evil in his doings, and he was of the house of Caleb. And David heard in the wilderness that Nabal did shear his sheep. And David sent out 10 young men. And David said unto the young men, Get you up to Carmel, and go to Nabal, and greet him in my name. And thus shall he say to him that liveth in prosperity, Peace be both to thee, and peace be to thine house, and peace be unto all that thou hast. And now I have heard that thou hast shearers. Now thy shepherds, which were with us, we hurt them not, neither was there aught missing unto them, all the while they were in Carmel. Ask thy young men, and they will shew thee. Wherefore let the young men find favor in thine eyes, for we come in a good day. Give, I pray thee, whatsoever cometh to thine hand unto thy servants and to thy son David. And when David's young men came, they spake to Nabal according to all those words in the name of David, and ceased. And Nabal answered David's servants and said, Who is David? And who is the son of Jesse? There be many servants nowadays that break away every man from his master. Shall I then take my bread and my water and my flesh that I have killed for my shearers, and give it unto men whom I know not whence they be? So David's young men turned their way and went again, and came and told him all those sayings. And David said unto his men, Gird ye on every man his sword. And they girded on every man his sword, and David also girded on his sword. And there went up after David about 400 men, and 200 abode by the stuff. But one of the young men told Abigail, Nabal's wife, saying, Behold, David sent messengers out of the wilderness to salute our master, but he railed on them. But the men were very good unto us, and we were not hurt, neither missed we anything, as long as we were conversant with them when we were in the fields. They were a wall unto us both by night and day, all the while we were with them keeping the sheep. Now therefore know and consider what thou wilt do, for evil is determined against our master, and against all his household, for he is such a son of Belial that a man cannot speak to him. Then Abigail made haste, and took 200 loaves, and 2 bottles of wine, and 5 sheep ready dressed, and 5 measures of parched corn, and 100 clusters of raisins, and 200 cakes of figs, and laid them on asses. And she said unto her servants, Go on before me. Behold, I come after you. But she told not her husband, Nabal. And it was so, as she rode on the ass, that she came down by the covert of the hill, and behold, David and his men came down against her, and she met them. Now David had said, Surely in vain have I kept all that this fellow hath in the wilderness, so that nothing was missed of all that pertained unto him, and he hath requited me evil for good. So and more also do God unto the enemies of David, if I leave of all that pertain to him by the morning light any that pisseth against the wall. And when Abigail saw David, she hasted and lighted off the ass, and fell before David on her face, and bowed herself to the ground, and fell at his feet, and said, Upon me, my lord, upon me let this iniquity be, and let thine handmaid, I pray thee, speak in thine audience, and hear the words of thine handmaid. Let not, my lord, I pray thee, regard this man of Belial, even Nabal, for as his name is, so is he. Nabal is his name, and folly is with him. But I, thine handmaid, saw not the young men of my lord whom thou didst send. Now therefore, my lord, as the Lord liveth, and as thy soul liveth, seeing the Lord hath withholden thee from coming to shed blood, and from avenging thyself with thine own hand, now let thine enemies, and they that seek evil to my lord, be as Nabal. And now this blessing which thine handmaid hath brought unto my lord, let it even be given unto the young men that follow my lord. I pray thee, forgive the trespass of thine handmaid, for the Lord will certainly make my lord a sure house, because my lord fighteth the battles of the Lord, and evil hath not been found in thee all thy days. Yet a man is risen to pursue thee, and to seek thy soul,
But the soul of my Lord shall be bound in the bundle of life with the Lord thy God, and the souls of thine enemies, them shall he sling out as out of the middle of a sling. And it shall come to pass, when the Lord shall have done to my Lord according to all the good that he hath spoken concerning thee, and shall have appointed thee ruler over Israel, that this shall be no grief unto thee, nor offense of heart unto my Lord, either that thou hast shed blood causeless, or that my Lord hath avenged himself. But when the Lord shall have dwelt well with my Lord, then remember thine handmaid. And David said to Abigail, Blessed be the Lord God of Israel, which sent thee this day to me. And blessed be thy advice, and blessed be thou, which hast kept me this day from coming to shed blood, and from avenging myself with mine own hand. For in very deed, as the Lord God of Israel liveth, which hath kept me back from hurting thee, except thou hadst hasted and come to meet me, surely there had been left nothing unto Nabal by the morning light, any that pisseth against the wall. So David received of her hand that which she had brought him, and said unto her, Go up in peace to thine house. See, I have hearkened to thy voice, and have accepted thy person. And Abigail came to Nabal, and behold, he held a feast in his house like the feast of a king. And Nabal's heart was merry within him, for he was very drunken. Wherefore she told him nothing, less or more, until the morning light. But it came to pass in the morning, when the wine was gone out of Nabal, and his wife had told him these things, that his heart died within him, and he became as a stone. And it came to pass about 10 days after, that the Lord smote Nabal, that he died. And when David heard that Nabal was dead, he said, Blessed be the Lord, that hath pleaded the cause of my reproach from the hand of Nabal, and hath kept his servant from evil. For the Lord hath returned the wickedness of Nabal upon his own head. And David sent and communed with Abigail to take her to him to wife. And when the servants of David were come to Abigail to Carmel, they spake unto her, saying, David sent us unto thee to take thee to him to wife. And she arose and bowed herself on her face to the earth, and said, Behold, let thine handmaid be a servant to wash the feet of the servants of my Lord. And Abigail hasted and arose and rode upon an ass with 5 damsels of hers that went after her. And she went after the messengers of David and became his wife. David also took Ahinoam of Jezreel, and they were also both of them his wives. But Saul had given Michal, his daughter, David's wife, to Phalti, the son of Laish, which was of Galim. 1 Samuel 26. And the Ziphites came unto Saul to Gibeah, saying, Doth not David hide himself in the hill of Hakilah, which is before Jeshimon? Then Saul arose and went down to the wilderness of Ziph, having 3,000 chosen men of Israel with him, to seek David in the wilderness of Ziph. And Paul pitched in the hill of Hakilah, which is before Jeshimon by the way. But David abode in the wilderness, and he saw that Saul came after him into the wilderness. David therefore sent out spies, and understood that Saul was come in very deed. And David arose and came to the place where Saul had pitched. And David beheld the place where Saul lay, and Abner the son of Ner, the captain of his host. And Saul lay in the trench, and the people pitched round about him. Then answered David, and said to Ahimelech the Hittite, and to Abishai the son of Zeruiah, brother to Joab, saying, Who will go down with me to Saul to the camp? And Abishai said, I will go down with thee. So David and Abishai came to the people by night, and behold, Saul lay sleeping within the trench, and his spear stuck in the ground at his bolster. But Abner and the people lay around about him. Then said Abishai to David, God hath delivered thine enemy into thine hand this day. Now therefore let me smite him, I pray thee, with the spear, even to the earth at once, and I will not smite him the second time. And David said to Abishai, Destroy him not, for who can stretch forth his hand against the Lord's anointed and be guiltless? David said furthermore, As the Lord liveth, the Lord shall smite him, or his day shall come to die, or he shall descend into battle and perish. The Lord forbid that I should stretch forth mine hand against the Lord's anointed. But I pray thee, take thou now the spear that is at his bolster, and the cruse of water, and let us go. So David took the spear and the cruse of water from Saul's bolster, and they gat them away, and no man saw it, nor knew it, neither awakened, for they were all asleep.
because a deep sleep from the Lord was fallen upon them. Then David went over to the other side, and stood on the top of an hill afar off, a great space being between them. And David cried to the people and to Abner the son of Ner, saying, Answerest thou not, Abner? Then Abner answered and said, Who art thou that criest to the king? And David said to Abner, Art thou not a valiant man? And who is like unto thee in Israel? Wherefore then hast thou not kept the Lord thy king? For there came one of the people in to destroy the king thy lord. This thing is not good that thou hast done. As the Lord liveth, ye are worthy to die, because ye have not kept your master, the Lord's anointed. And now see where the king's spear is, and the cruse of water that was at his bolster. And Saul knew David's voice, and said, Is this the voice of David my son? And David said, It is my voice, O Lord my king. And he said, Wherefore doth my lord thus pursue after his servant? For what have I done, or what evil is in mine hand? Now therefore, I pray thee, let my lord the king hear the words of his servant. If the Lord have stirred thee up against me, let him accept an offering. But if they be the children of men, cursed be they before the Lord, for they have driven me out this day from abiding in the inheritance of the Lord, saying, Go, serve other gods. Now therefore, let not my blood fall to the earth before the face of the Lord, for the king of Israel is come out to seek a flea, as when one doth hunt a partridge in the mountains. Then said Saul, I have sinned. Return, my son David, for I will no more do thee harm, because my soul was precious in thine eyes this day. Behold, I have played the fool, and have erred exceedingly. And David answered and said, Behold the king's spear, and let one of the young men come over and fetch it. The Lord render to every man his righteousness and his faithfulness, for the Lord delivered thee into my hand today, but I would not stretch forth mine hand against the Lord's anointed. And, behold, as thy life was much set by this day in mine eyes, so let my life be much set in the eyes of the Lord, and let him deliver me out of all tribulation. Then said Saul unto David, Blessed be thou, my son David, thou shalt both do great things, and also shalt still prevail. So David went on his way, and Saul returned to his place.

0: 1 Samuel 27. And David said in his heart, I shall now perish one day by the hand of Saul. There is nothing better for me than that I should speedily escape into the land of the Philistines. And Saul shall despair of me to seek me any more in the coast of Israel. So shall I escape out of his hand. And David arose, and he passed over with the 600 men that were with him unto Achish, the son of Maoch, king of Gath. And David dwelt with Achish at Gath, he and his men, every man with his household, even David with his two wives, Ahinoam the Jezreelitess, and Abigail the Carmelitess, Nabal's wife. And it was told Saul that David was fled to Gath, and he sought no more again for him. And David said unto Achish, If I have now found grace in thine eyes, let them give me a place in some town in the country, that I may dwell there. For why should thy servant dwell in the royal city with thee? Then Achish gave him Ziklag that day. Wherefore Ziklag pertaineth unto the kings of Judah unto this day. And the time that David dwelt in the country of the Philistines was a full year and 4 months. And David and his men went up and invaded the Geshurites and the Gezerites and the Amalekites, for those nations were of old the inhabitants of the land, as thou goest to Shur, even unto the land of Egypt. And David smote the land, and left neither man nor woman alive, and took away the sheep, and the oxen, and the asses, and the camels, and the apparel, and returned and came to Achish. And Achish said, Whither have ye made a road today? And David said, Against the south of Judah, and against the south of the Jerahmeelites, and against the south of the Kenites. And David saved neither man nor woman alive to bring tidings to Gath, saying, Lest they should tell on us, saying, So did David, and so will be his manner all the while he dwelleth in the country of the Philistines. And Achish believed David, saying, He hath made his people Israel utterly to abhor him. Therefore he shall be my servant forever. 1 Samuel 28. And it came to pass in those days that the Philistines gathered their armies together for warfare to fight with Israel. And Achish said unto David, Know thou assuredly that thou shalt go out with me to battle, thou and thy men. And David said to Achish, Surely thou shalt know what thy servant can do. And Achish said to David, Therefore will I make thee keeper of mine head forever. Now Samuel was dead, and all Israel had lamented him, and buried him in Ramah, even in his own city. And Saul had put away those that had familiar spirits, and the wizards, out of the land. And the Philistines gathered themselves together, and came and pitched in Shunem, and Saul gathered all Israel together, and they pitched in Gilboa. And when Saul saw that the host of the Philistines was great, he was afraid, and his heart greatly trembled. And when Saul inquired of the Lord answered him not, neither by dreams, nor by Urim, nor by prophets. Then said Saul unto his servants, Seek me a woman that hath a familiar spirit, that I may go to her and inquire of her. And his servants said to him, Behold, there is a woman that hath a familiar spirit at Endor. And Saul disguised himself and put on other raiment, and he went and two men with him. And they came to the woman by night. And he said, I pray thee, divine unto me by the familiar spirit, and bring me him up whom I shall name unto thee. And the woman said unto him, Behold, thou knowest what Saul hath done, how he hath cut off those that have familiar spirits and the wizards out of the land. Wherefore then layest thou a snare for my life to cause me to die? And Saul sware to her by the Lord, saying, As the Lord liveth, there shall no punishment happen to thee for this thing. Then said the woman, Whom shall I bring up unto thee? And he said, Bring me up Samuel. And when the woman saw Samuel, she cried with a loud voice, and the woman spake to Saul, saying, Why hast thou deceived me, for thou art Saul? And the king said unto her, Be not afraid, for what sawest thou? And the woman said unto Saul, I saw gods ascending out of the earth. And he said unto her, What form is he of? And she said, An old man cometh up, and he is covered with a mantle. And Saul perceived that it was Samuel, and he stooped with his face to the ground and bowed himself. And Samuel said to Saul, Why hast thou disquieted me to bring me up? And Saul answered, I am sore distressed, for For the Philistines make war against me, and God is departed from me, and answereth me no more, neither by prophets nor by dreams. Therefore I have called thee, that thou mayest make known unto me what I shall do. Then said Samuel, Wherefore then dost thou ask of me, seeing the Lord is departed from thee, and is become thine enemy? And the Lord hath done to him as he spake by me, for the Lord hath rent the kingdom out of thine hand, and given it to thy neighbor, even to David. Because thou obeyedest not the voice of the Lord, nor executest his fierce wrath upon Amalek, therefore hath the Lord done this thing unto thee this day. Moreover, the Lord will also deliver Israel with thee into the hand of the Philistines, and tomorrow shalt thou and thy sons be with me. The Lord also shall deliver the host of Israel into the hand of the Philistines. Then Saul fell straightway all along on the earth, and was sore afraid, because of the words of Samuel, and there was no strength in him, for he had eaten no bread all the day, nor all the night. And the woman came unto Saul, and saw that he was sore troubled, and said unto him, Behold, thine handmaid hath obeyed thy voice, and I have put my life in my hand, and have hearkened unto thy words which thou spakest unto me. Now therefore, I pray thee, hearken thou also unto the voice of thine handmaid, and let me set a morsel of bread before thee, and eat, that thou mayest have strength when thou goest on thy way. But he refused, and said, I will not eat. But his servants, together with the woman, compelled him, and he hearkened unto their voice. So he arose from the earth, and sat upon the bed. And the woman had a fat calf in the house, and she hasted and killed it, and took flour, and kneaded it, and did bake unleavened bread thereof. And she brought it before Saul, and before his servants, and they did eat. Then they rose up, and went away that night. 1 Samuel 29. Now the Philistines gathered together all their armies to Aphek, and the Israelites pitched by a fountain which is in Jezreel. And the lords of the Philistines passed on by hundreds and by thousands, but David and his men passed on in the rearward with Achish. Then said the princes of the Philistines, What do these Hebrews here? And Achish said unto the princes of the Philistines, Is not this David, the servant of Saul, the king of Israel, which hath been with me these days or these years? And I have found no fault in him since he fell unto me unto this day. And the princes of the Philistines were wroth with him. And the princes of the Philistines said unto him, Make this fellow return, that he may go again to his place which thou hast appointed him, and let him not go down with us to battle, lest in the battle he be an adversary to us. For wherewith should he reconcile himself unto his master? Should it not be with the heads of these men? Is this not David, of whom they sang one to another in dances, saying, Saul slew his thousands, and David his 10,000s? Then Achish called David and said unto him, Surely as the Lord liveth, thou hast been upright, and thy going out and thy coming in with me in the host is good in my sight. For I have not found evil in thee since the day of thy coming unto me, unto this day. Nevertheless, the Lord's favor thee not. Wherefore now return, and go in peace, that thou displease not the lords of the Philistines. And David said unto Achish, But what have I done? And what hast thou found in thy servant so long as I have been with thee unto this day, that I may not go and fight against the enemies of my lord the king? And Achish answered and said to David, I know that thou art good in my sight as an angel of God. Notwithstanding, the princes of the Philistines have said, He shall not go up with us to the battle. Wherefore now, rise up early in the morning with thy master's servants that are come with thee, and as soon as ye be up early in the morning and have light, depart. So David and his men rose up early to depart in the morning, to return into the land of the Philistines, and the Philistines went up to Jezreel.
1: 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To another segment of Types and Figures on eBible Fellowship. In the Scriptures, we find that God has used various people, various men, to typify or portray or picture the Lord Jesus Christ. And many times the men the Lord has chosen to use as a picture of Christ are very faithful men of God. David was a very faithful man of God. He was a picture of Christ, as was Joseph. Very good examples. But on occasion, the Lord may also use a man to represent Christ that really you would never expect God might choose as a type and figure of Christ, someone that doesn't fit that kind of a mold. And that man was King Cyrus, the king of the Medes and the Persians, someone you would never associate with the Lord. Now, he's a king that did not rule over Israel, but instead he ruled over a heathen nation. King Cyrus was a man that in all probability was unsaved himself, and yet God chose to use Cyrus as a type and figure of Christ. And this can be clearly seen once we read a couple of verses in the book of Isaiah. We'll go to Isaiah 44 and look at verse 28. That saith of Cyrus, He is my shepherd, and shall perform all my pleasure, even saying to Jerusalem, Thou shalt be built, and to the temple, Thy foundation shall be laid. And also, Isaiah 45, verse 1 reads, Thus saith the Lord to his anointed, to Cyrus, whose right hand I have holden to subdue nations before him. Interestingly, the Hebrew word translated as anointed in Isaiah 45, 1 is the same word translated as Messiah in Daniel chapter 9. And of course, Jesus Christ was God's anointed one. He was the Messiah that the Jews were long expecting to come. Today's type and figure, Cyrus, king of the Medes and the Persians. Surprisingly enough, a type of Christ.

Greetings, everyone. This is Bob Grandy welcoming you to eBible Fellowship's program called Where's That Bible Verse? God tells us in Romans 15, verse 4, "For whatsoever things were written aforetime were written for our learning, that we through patience and comfort of the Scriptures might have hope." During this time, I'll slowly read and then repeat five random verses from the King James Bible, but I will not tell you where they are located in God's Word, the Bible. So listen carefully and try to identify which Bible book, chapter, and even the verse number where each verse can be found. Here's our first verse today. "And when ye shall see Jerusalem compassed with armies, then know that the desolation thereof is nigh." I'll read it again. "And when ye shall see Jerusalem compassed with armies, then know that the desolation thereof is nigh." Here's our second verse. "And it shall come to pass that in all the land, saith Jehovah, two parts therein shall be cut off and die, but the third shall be left therein." And again, "And it shall come to pass that in all the land, saith Jehovah, two parts therein shall be cut off and die, but the third shall be left therein." Here's the third verse. "This book of the law shall not depart out of thy mouth, but thou shalt meditate therein day and night, that thou mayest observe to do according to all that is written therein. For then thou shalt make thy way prosperous, and then thou shalt have good success." I'll read it again. "This book of the law shall not depart out of thy mouth, but thou shalt meditate therein day and night, that thou mayest observe to do according to all that is written therein. For then thou shalt make thy way prosperous, and then thou shalt have good success." Here's our fourth verse. "My brethren, count it all joy when you fall into divers temptations." And I read it again. "My brethren, count it all joy when ye fall into divers temptations." And here's our fifth and final verse today. "I marvel that you are so soon removed from him that called you into the grace of Christ unto another gospel." And I'll repeat it. "I marvel that you are so soon removed from him that called you into the grace of Christ unto another gospel." And we'll be back in a moment to discover where these scriptures are located in God's Word, the Bible.

All right, let's find out where today's verses are found in the Bible. Here's the first verse. And when ye shall see Jerusalem compassed with armies, then know that the desolation thereof is nigh. That verse is found in Luke 21, verse 20. That's Luke 21, verse 20. Okay, here's the second verse. And it shall come to pass that in all the land, saith Jehovah, two parts therein shall be cut off and die, but the third shall be left therein. We can find that verse in Zechariah 13, verse 8. Zechariah chapter 13, verse 8. Here's the third verse. This book of the law shall not depart out of thy mouth, but thou shalt meditate therein day and night, that thou mayest observe to do according to all that is written therein. For then thou shalt make thy way prosperous, and then thou shalt have good success. That verse is in the Old Testament in Joshua chapter 1, verse 8. Joshua chapter 1, verse 8. Here's the fourth verse. My brethren, count it all joy when you fall into diverse temptations. That verse is in the New Testament in the book of James chapter 1, verse 2. James chapter 1, verse 2. And here's our final verse today. I marvel that you are so soon removed from him that called you unto the grace of Christ unto another gospel. That verse is found in the book of Galatians, chapter 1, verse 6. Galatians, chapter 1, verse 6. Thank you for joining us today to discover where's that Bible verse? And remember what God tells us in Psalm 119, verse 105. Thy word is a lamp unto my feet and a light unto my path.

0: Welcome to eBible Fellowship's Bible Study. In this series of Bible studies, we'll be taking a closer look at the Bible's evidence for the completion of the prolonged judgment day and the end of the world occurring in the year 2033. And now here's your host and Bible teacher, Chris McCann.
1: Hello and welcome to eBible Fellowship's Bible Study. And in this study, we're taking a look at the biblical evidence for the end in the year 2033. And this is study number 22. And we've been discussing the fact that God has revealed a biblical calendar of history, and primarily through information found in the Genesis genealogies, especially chapters 5 and 11. And through that, we've been able to lay out a timetable or a calendar of history, the complete history of the world, which is, of course, an incredible thing. You know, everyone normally, when they speak of the dating of the earth or the universe, they speak in generalities or they just give large numbers. We know secular scientists will speak of billions of years today. Maybe they'll narrow it down to a specific billion. I've heard 13 billion, but still, that is it's a lot of leeway. If you're in a 13th billionth year, you know, there's hundreds of millions of years before you get to a billion. Exactly when was the Big Bang? And no one would be, even those who are extremely arrogant in dismissing the word of the Creator and his estimate, yet even they are not so arrogant as to think they can know the exact year and give a date for the creation. No, secular scientists and those who speak of these things in the secular world, they are not specific. Now, those in the churches have developed a calendar, Bishop Usher's calendar, and I think they do try to give a specific date for the creation, something like 4,000 and some year. You can tell I don't spend too much time with it because I know it's wrong, and I try not to spend too much time dwelling on errors, but they do give a date. Now, their date is off by about 7,000 years. They do not give enough time for the Old Testament. Their Old Testament, time before the coming of Christ, is only around 4,000 years. And that means they think that Adam was created just 4,000 years before Christ. And then you look at the genealogy and the flood event, they give a very early date for the flood and exactly how the world recovered from the flood. And after the flood, there was the division of the continents in the days of Peleg, the dividing of tongues when God confused the languages. You know, a lot of major impactful judgments of God were occurring in the Old Testament, and they just jam it all in, condense it all in, and it has no legitimacy at all when you study the Bible. When you look at the biblical events, it is an impossibility for all those things to have happened in such a short span of time. And on top of that, we have secular archaeologists, biblical archaeologists, also who study the Egyptian dynasties of the pharaohs And the dates they give, I believe they can go back to about 3000 BC. And what is to be done with that? The pyramids stand as a testimony, and you know, the dating methods they use are fairly accurate in short time spans, and you know, a few thousand years. They get all wacky when they try to measure something by hundreds of thousands or millions of years, and they don't take into account the effects of the flood, the pressures that the flood brought to bear that could, you know, cause their dating for longer periods of time to go off course. But in historical events that took place after the flood, and where they still stand, some of them, their dating is fairly accurate. And so the secular archaeologists, secular historians, they can lay out several thousand years of history, especially with the Egyptian dynasties, and it really makes a mockery of Bishop Usher's calendar and the churches who adhere to that calendar and try to insist, oh yes, there's only 4,000 years of Old Testament history, and no, it's not enough time. The accurate biblical calendar adds another 7,000 years to Old Testament history. The creation date is 11,013 BC. That's the year God created the world, created the universe, and we talked about this before. Yes, there's an answer for how light traveled from distant stars that scientists say would take billions of years. It's a simple answer. God created the universe with the appearance of age. Very simple, just as he created Adam, a young man. And normally it would take 20 years, let's say, for Adam or for anyone to go from child to adulthood to be a young man. But God gave Adam the appearance of 20 years the day he was born. The day he was created from the dust of the ground. And that's the solution to the secular error. The solution to the religious error of the churches is for them to go back to the Bible and follow the information that Mr. Camping laid out. Oh, wouldn't that be something if the churches who have reviled such a good man like Mr. Camping for so long, if the churches managed to humble themselves as they should before God and recognize that they are in error and go to the book Adam When, which is full of excellent material, excellent biblical answers to the questions of when Adam was created. And it's all laid out. It's all right there. You can see the clue phrases like Kereshim. You can see how God also made sure that upon the year of the death of one biblical calendar reference patriarch, the next biblical calendar reference patriarch would be born. So there would be continuity from one calendar reference patriarch. And what I mean by that, we say it today, still, we still use or base our calendar upon the lifespan of a man. The man happens to be God in the flesh, the Lord Jesus Christ. And we are in the year 2023 AD. They're trying to change that, trying to call it Common Era. And before Common Era for the Old Testament, because they despise the God of the Bible, the Lord Jesus. Nonetheless, it's still in effect in much of the world. 2023 AD. AD means Year of Our Lord. Year of Our Lord. It's an incorrect calculation because they have two errors with their calendar. No Year Zero, which we've talked about. And in addition, we would expect that 2023 years ago, Jesus was born, and that's the idea of a calendar based on the lifespan of an individual. You go back to when the person was born and began to live in the world. But the second error of the calendar is the dating for Christ's birth. It's not, if there were a year zero, it would not be then, but Jesus was actually born in the Jubilee year of 7 BC. But despite that, the point is our calendar, our current calendar in much of the world is tied to the lifespan of an individual. And that is exactly what God did in biblical history. For instance, if we go to Genesis 7, notice how God refers to the timing of the flood. In Genesis 7, we read in verse 11, in the 600th year of Noah's life, in the second month, the 17th day of the month, the same day were all the fountains of the great deep broken up, and the windows of heaven were opened. That is, the flood began in what year? Which calendar is in use? It was the calendar of Noah. The calendar of Noah, the 600th year of Noah's life. His second month, 17th day. And that would mean nothing to us, except now in the Lord unveiling, taking the wraps off, the biblical calendar of history finally at the time of the end, because God knew it would be essential, absolutely a necessity, to know proper dates in order to understand when the time of the end would come. And so because God has done that, we know the creation year, 11,013 BC, and we also know the lifespans of all the patriarchs that came before Noah. I think Noah, you can deduce by looking at the genealogy in Genesis chapter 5. For instance, it starts in verse 1 with Adam. This is the book of the generations of Adam. In the day that God created man, in the likeness of God made he him. Verse 3, Adam lived 130 years and begat a son in his own likeness. So we now have a date, 11,013 minus 130. Seth is born. Seth was born in the year 10,883 BC. And as we continue on, we read in Genesis 5 in verse 6, and Seth lived 105 years and begat Enos. Now here we find the word begat, but we see, going back to the previous chapter, in Genesis chapter 4, it says in verse 26, and to Seth, to him also there was born a son, and he called his name Enos. Then began men to call upon the name of Jehovah. In this verse, we can see that Seth had a son and called his name Enos. In the Hebrew, called his name is Karashem, and that indicates an immediate father-to-son relationship. And therefore, when we're following the calendar line, we know Adam was 130, Seth is born. Now Seth is 105 and has a son named Enos. And so we would go an additional 105 years through history. Seth was born in 10883 or 10,883 minus 105 brings the timeline to 10,778. Now, let's read in verse 7. And Seth lived after he begat Enos 807 years and begat sons and daughters. But just as with Adam, we do not follow that time, but we continue reading about Enos in verse 9. And Enos lived 90 years and begat Cainan. It's at this point that we do not have the reference to called his name, so it does not indicate an immediate father-son relationship. And so what this is really revealing is that someone in the line of Cainan, who Cainan will eventually come from, was born at this time, but Cainan himself was not born. And it goes on to say in verse 11, and all the days of Enos were 905 years, and he died. So from 10,778 minus 905, and it brings us to 9,873 BC, Enos dies at that point in time, and that's when Cainan is born. In verse 12, and Cainan lived 70 years and begat Mahalalel. So when there is no reference to called his name, Karashem, then we have the idea that the calendar is end to end. Upon the death of one calendar reference patriarch, the next is born. And then there's continuity in the biblical calendar. Then you end up with an accurate calendar. There's a few other bits of information you need. Sometimes it is an immediate father-son in view. And we use all the biblical information. Any conclusion we come to, we harmonize it. And doing this adds 7,000 years around to the Old Testament. And it also, you know, following that, you would think we'd be way off when it comes to Abraham, Isaac, Jacob, and dates for the nation of Israel. And yet, doing this, we come down with accurate dates, perfect dates. And as I mentioned before, following the biblical calendar of history, you come all the way down to Solomon and his death in 931, where archaeologists will say Solomon died in 930. That's how accurate. Now, they're wrong on that. They should correct that by a year. But it is a biblical calendar. It is God's own calendar. And in this calendar, we find Noah is the 10th from Adam. And you can read of Noah in the last couple of verses of chapter 5. And Enoch, to show you that God does keep track of when someone was born, turn to the epistle of Jude, and we read where God makes reference to Enoch in verse 14, and Enoch also, the seventh from Adam, prophesied of these, saying, behold, the Lord cometh with 10,000s of his saints. There God is, again, following these are the calendar reference patriarchs, and he knows precisely which one is which. And Enoch is the seventh. I would invite you, go through Genesis 5. You'll read of Enoch in verse 18 and following. And Jared lived 162 years and begat Enoch. And Jared lived after he begat Enoch 800 years and begat sons and daughters. And all the days of Jared were 962 years, and he died. Upon his death, Enoch is born. Verse 21, and Enoch lived 65 years and begat Methuselah. And Enoch walked with God after he begat Methuselah 300 years and begat sons and daughters. And we find in verse 24 that God translated Enoch. And Enoch walked with God, and he was not, for God took him. And that means that God came in the life of Enoch when he was 365 years old, and he basically raptured him. While he was still living, God took him up into heaven. And significantly, seventh from Adam. And here we find ourselves living not 7,000 years from the creation, but after 7,000 years from the flood. And really, after the flood, Noah and his family became just like Adam. They had to repopulate the earth. That could be what's in view with that statement. The Lord sort of just pointing in the direction of seven, and then Enoch is raptured. What happens after 7,000 years of history in our present time in the day of judgment, on the last day of this prolonged judgment day period? The rapture, as well as the resurrection. All God's people, all the elect, go up. As Christ said several times in the Gospel of John, I will raise you up at the last day. Well, that's what's in view, or what I mean when I make reference to the biblical calendar of history and patriarchs. And in the life of Noah, we see God keeping track of time, 600th year of Noah. Now, how can we translate that to our calendar? Well, first, we again start with Adam, come down the list of biblical patriarchs, carefully noting the years and minusing from 11,013 BC. Old Testament history, in case you're not aware, counts down. It counts down to supposedly zero. Or it should count down to zero, and then Christ would be born, and New Testament history counts up.

see precise states, and having these dates, then we know how many thousands of years from creation. 4990 is all you have to do, is take 11,013 minus 4990, and it equals 6,023 years. So we're not pulling dates out of a hat. We're getting them right from the Bible. 6,023. And I may have mentioned before that it seems to be a biblical pattern for God to go to the fullness of a number in thousands of years and then tack on or add a tribulation period. The tribulation period could be 2,300 days, or it could be 23 years. And we also find occasionally it is the number 45 or 46. Well, actually, it's 46, but it could be 45 because of calendar years. And we'll lay all this out, and you'll see the pattern, you know, as we go along. But the first major event, worldwide event, where God is bringing judgment, we see with the flood, as God destroyed all people in all the world, and they would have been fairly localized, and not really all that many people, probably a handful of million, 2, 3, 4 million. But God destroyed all except for 8 souls, Noah, his sons, and their wives, in the ark with the animals. And that happened 6,023 years. And that's biblical evidence, because that begins the pattern. And to show you that God follows this pattern, if you go from the flood date, the date that we get right from the Bible, of 4990 BC, and then you go to another known and established date, which is the year that Christ hanged on the cross, and we can prove that from the Bible, that it was the year 33 AD. And then you add the two together, 4990 plus 33, and you get 5,023 calendar years. And it's called calendar years because it's not actual years, due to the fact there's no year zero. And it's actually 5,022 years. But God, I think, allowed this error that man made in his calendar in order to multiply the possible ways of the Lord emphasizing a truth in a time path like this. And sometimes you'll find both significance in the calendar and the actual number of years. But still, it is without doubt significant and from God because of the circumstances. We're not talking about any year in Old Testament history. We're not talking about a date based on speculation or any other way of arriving at a particular date. We had a feeling about a date. No, we're taking a proven date from a proven calendar. The Bible's own calendar, it comes from the mouth of God. And we see the pattern, first of all, from creation to that date, 6,023 years, major event. You can't find anything more major in the Old Testament than the flood. And then go from that major event and the date of 4990 to the most major event in all human history and until the very end of the world, which is Christ hanging on the cross. And you find the duplicate pattern. Fullness of thousands of years, 5,000 years in this case, number 23.
5,023.

0: 3 calendar years. That is biblical evidence. And we have much more biblical evidence. That's not proving 2033, but that is showing accuracy of the calendar, because these events of the flood and Christ hanging on the cross did happen. They are absolute. It is, you know, the basis of the Bible. And we are coming to dates that are right out of the Bible. Right out of the Bible. We're getting the date from the Bible itself. And so we're showing that God does not do things randomly, but very exactly, very exactly, very precisely, according to design, according to a definite timetable. Just one last thing before we close this study. We read in Acts 17, in verse 30, "In the times of this ignorance God winked at, but now commandeth all men everywhere to repent, because he hath appointed a day in the which he will judge the world in righteousness by that man whom he hath ordained." God appointed a day, and it's not the first time. He has a whole series of appointed events that take place in biblical history.
1: 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Until our next Bible study, may the Lord's perfect will be done.

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1: Well, greetings, Bible students, and welcome to today's edition of E-Bible Fellowship's Bible Quiz. In Psalm 119, verse 130, we read, "The entrance of thy words giveth light, it giveth understanding unto the simple." Okay, it's time again, folks. We're looking for the Bereans out there. It's Bible quiz time. And here's question number one. Name this son of Jehoiada who was used by Solomon to execute Adonijah, Joab, and Shimei. Can you name this man identified as the son of Jehoiada who was used by Solomon to execute Adonijah, Joab, and Shimei? Number two, fill in the blank from this verse in Ecclesiastes. For the living know that they shall die, but the dead know not anything, neither have they any more a reward, for the blank of them is forgotten. Can you fill in that blank? For the living know that they shall die, but the dead know not anything, neither have they any more a reward, for the blank of them is forgotten. Number three, what was the name of Hosea's wife? Can you name Hosea's wife? Number four, which church was given this description in the book of Revelation? Thou hast a name that thou livest and are dead. That one would be a little tough for me. Which church was given this description in the book of Revelation? Thou hast a name that thou livest and art dead. And number five, complete this verse. Oh, how I love thy law, it is my... And complete that with a few words. Complete this verse. Oh, how I love thy law, it is my... And complete it. A couple of words. And we'll hear those answers in a moment.

All right, let's hear today's answers. Number one, name this son of Jehoiada who was used by Solomon to execute Adonijah, Joab, and Shimei. That would be Benaiah, the son of Jehoiada. You read about him in 1 Kings 2. He was a chief priest. And 1 Chronicles 27:5. Benaiah, the son of Jehoiada. 1 Kings 2 and 1 Chronicles 27:5. Number two, fill in the blank from this verse in Ecclesiastes. For the living know that they shall die, but the dead know not anything. Neither have they any more a reward, for the memory of them is forgotten. One of the many verses substantiating, giving us assurance of the doctrine of annihilation. The dead know not anything, neither have they any more a reward, for the memory of them is forgotten. That's Ecclesiastes 9, verse 5. Number three, what was the name of Hosea's wife? Her name was Gomer, and you read about her in Hosea 1, verses 2 and 3. God commanded Hosea to marry a harlot, making Hosea a picture of God himself as he was married to rebellious Old Testament Israel. Gomer, Hosea 1, 2, and 3. Number 4. Which church was given this description in the book of Revelation? Thou hast a name that thou livest and art dead. That would be the church in Sardis. You read that in Revelation 3, 1. The church in Sardis, Revelation 3, 1. And number 5, complete this verse, O how I love thy law, it is my meditation all the day. That's Psalm 119, verse 97. O how I love thy law, it is my meditation all the day. Psalm 119, 97. That's our eBible Fellowship Bible quiz for today. And may God bless your study in His Word.

Psalm 119, verse 165 says, "Great peace have they which love thy law, and nothing shall offend them." The Hebrew word translated here as offend is almost always translated as ruin or stumbling block. Those written in the book of life of the Lamb slain from the foundation of the world love the law of God, which is the Holy Bible. Nothing can be a stumbling block for them, neither can anything be their ruin. They are kept by the mighty power of God. Now, during these prolonged days of God's vengeance, which began first upon all the individual churches on May 21, 1988, and then upon all the world on May 21, 2011, we, who are written in the Lamb's Book of Life, are able to know in our new, born-from-above hearts, God's great peace.

Hi, this is Harry Dysart with eBible Fellowship. Thanks for joining us for the Psalm of the Day. As our Lord says in His Word in Ephesians chapter 5, verses 19 and 20, speaking to yourselves in psalms and hymns and spiritual songs, singing and making melody in your heart to the Lord, giving thanks always for all things unto God and the Father in the name of our Lord Jesus Christ. Psalm 114. When Israel went out of Egypt, the house of Jacob, from a people of strange language. Judah was his sanctuary, and Israel his dominion. The sea saw it and fled. Jordan was driven back. The mountains skipped like rams, and the little hills like lambs. What ailed thee, O thou sea, that thou fleddest? Thou Jordan, that thou wast driven back? Ye mountains, that ye skipped like rams, and ye little hills like lambs? Tremble, thou earth, at the presence of the Lord, at the presence of the God of Jacob, which turned the rock into a standing water, the flint into a fountain of waters. As our Lord instructs us, we read in Psalm 47, verses 6 and 7, sing praises to God, sing praises unto our King, sing praises. For God is the King of all the earth, sing ye praises with understanding. Please join us again for the Psalm of the Day. May God's word be praised.

0: The following is a recording of a live e-Bible Fellowship Day in the Word session, which was originally broadcast in November of 2017. With his message entitled, Give Thanks Unto the Lord, here's Robert Daniels.
1: We're going to look at our theme today. You know, all the songs are based on Thanksgiving. Now that we could thank God, which we should do every day. Thanking God for His mercy, for His grace, and for all things because all that we have or ever will be came from the hand of Almighty God. And we should be thankful for little or much or whatever God has given to us. We should be very thankful. When you think about being thankful, you know, if you ask somebody in the world, are they thankful? They'll say yes. And they will start a whole list of things. They're thankful for their home, their jobs, their health, and they ought to be thankful for these things. But only the true believers who can be thankful for all things. You know, all the material things we see, these things are temporal. These are temporary things which you could lose in a moment. Would you all be destroyed by a hurricane or by fire or things like that? These things are not eternal. The things that we see in this life are not eternal, but we ought still to be thankful for it. But for the true believers, God's elect, who have had their understanding eyes open, our eyes are not focused on temporary things. Because when you die physically, we can't take none of these things with us. But when a true believer dies, if God has truly saved you, you take something with you when you die, which is salvation. God has given us a new resurrected spirit. All our body goes to the ground and perish just like the unsaved does. But in our spirit essence, where we have experienced salvation, goes home to be with Christ forevermore. And for the true believers, we could thank God. We can never thank God enough for what He has done for us because we're undeserving of it. We're undeserving of salvation. But for the wicked of the world, because God has not saved them, they really don't understand what being thankful to God is. They really don't understand because before God saved you, if you are indeed the true child of God, we weren't thankful either. We were on a path to destruction. We're away from God. And God in His great mercy has given to us, His elect, the most wonderful gift ever known, which is salvation. There's no gift like it. There's no gift like salvation. Can't be compared to anything in this world. If God has given you salvation, that is the greatest gift ever. There's nothing can be compared to that. But here before God saved, we look at Ephesians chapter 2. Before God saves us, we had nothing going for us. No matter what your status in life is, or your health, or whatever your situation is, before God saved us, we had nothing going for us. We were just like the unsaved of this world, going about our business, loving our sin, could care less about what God's word says. We had nothing, and the world will tell you that, oh, you know, things are going well for you because they see that you have certain successes in this life, but what do you really have, which is nothing. In Ephesians chapter 2, verse 1, here God tells us our state before God saved that person. In Ephesians chapter 2, verse 1, God says, and you, He's speaking to a specific people. If you could read that verse, if you take out half quickened shouldn't be there in the original translation. You could read this verse this way, and you who were dead in trespasses and sins. This is our state before God saves us. We were dead in trespasses and sins, wherein in time past He walked according to the course of this world, according to the prince and the power of the air, the spirit that now worketh in the children of disobedience, among whom also we all have our conversation in time past in the lust of our flesh, fulfilling the desires of the flesh and of the mind, and were by nature children of wrath, even as others. We were no different than anyone else. If you would look back before God saved you, if you're truly a child of God, some of us are doing horrible sins. Who care less? We're just like the wicked of this world. But God in his mercy had mercy on this person and that person, totally undeserving of it. God save you if you're indeed truly a child of God. And verse 4 says, but God, key word there, but God, who is rich in mercy, for his great love wherewith he loved us, even when we're dead in sins, has quickened us together with Christ. By grace are you saved, and has raised us up together and made us sit together in heavenly places in Christ Jesus. Here, God saved this individual. We're seated with Christ in the heavenly place. You see why only the true believers can be thankful for what God has done for us? Only the true believers can do that, because God now had mercy upon him. And he goes on in verse 7, that in the ages to come, he might show the exceeding riches of his grace in his kindness toward us through Christ Jesus. Right there, you could chew on this verse for the rest of your life, that what God has done. See how the true believers can be eternally grateful because of what God has done for that person. Yes, we're thankful for all the physical things that God has given to us, but that's not what we have our hearts set on. It's what God has done in the true believer's heart that makes us thankful to him for all eternity. That's why the true believers, only the true believers, can be thankful to God for all things, because it's coming from a heart, a new heart that God has given to this person. So we're going to be truthfully thankful to God for his magnificent salvation, which he has done for his people. And if you will look at, go over to Colossians, I believe it's in Colossians. Colossians chapter 1, verse 21, there we read. Here God is going to break into the middle of the chapter in Colossians chapter 1, verse 21. Here God says, and you, speaking to his elect, and you that were sometime alienated and enemies in your mind by wicked works, yet now hath he reconciled. Speaking directly to the true believers. And you, as we read earlier in Ephesians chapter 2, and you, which were dead in sins, and you that were sometimes alienated and enemies. Before God saves us, we were enemies of God. We didn't love God at all. We were an enemy of his, in your mind by wicked works. And you see what our works were. Wicked works. Some of us were doing all sorts of horrible sin, our wicked works. And we're headed for destruction. And God tells us, yet now hath he reconciled in the body of his flesh through death to present you holy and unblameable and unreprovable in his sight. You see, this is what God has done to us. It makes true believers be thankful to God for salvation. It's no amount of words we could say that would thank God for what he has done for us. If God has given you eternal life, he has forgiven you of all your sin. Can't even imagine the amount of sin this you have committed in your lifetime. A couple million sins. And God has forgiven you of all your sins. He's given you eternal life. How can we not but be thankful to God for what he has done for us? We rejoice in that God will save a sinner like me or you, if you're indeed a child of God. And we're going to live a thankful life to God for what he has done for us. You see, and that's a great, great blessing. If we look at, turn over to 1 Corinthians chapter 6. It's a very familiar passage there in 1 Corinthians chapter 6. Verse 9, 1 Corinthians chapter 6, verse 9, there we read, know ye not that the unrighteous shall not inherit the kingdom of God? Be not deceived, neither fornicators, nor idolaters, nor adulterers, nor effeminate, nor abusers of themselves with mankind, nor thieves, nor covetous, nor drunkards, nor revilers, nor extortioners shall inherit the kingdom of God. And here God tells us now in verse 11, and such were some of you. So before God saves us, we were, see that list that I just read in verse 10? Some of us are doing the same thing. Because God says, and such were some of you. And he goes on, but ye are washed, but ye are sanctified, but ye are justified in the name of the Lord Jesus and by the Spirit of our God. We were doing these same ugly sins. We were rebelling against God, just like the unsaved. And God in his mercy has given you salvation. And if I said, if he's truly saved this person, we're going to live a life of thanksgiving to God. Not that the world celebrates Thanksgiving. It has nothing to do with the Bible. As I said, yeah, we ought to thank God for these things, but that's not where it lies. It lies in God has saved you and he's given you a new heart. Then we're going to be thankful to God in the right way. Other than that, we can't. We can't do that. The world can't do that. The world could care less about what God says in the Bible. So as a child of God, if you're indeed truly a child of God, we're going to be thankful to God. No matter what God has put in our life, no matter what's going on in our life, we're going to be thankful to God for this most wonderful gift, which is salvation. Remember, God, you know, clothed himself with human flesh, and he paid for the sins of his people. And we know now that the cross was a demonstration. He paid for our sins from the foundation of the world. And we can't even begin to comprehend that. But God had done for us. And our life on this world is so brief. It is so brief. Any one of us, God could take from this life in a moment. And with our life that God has given, the few years that he has given to us, we should use it wisely. Doing what God tells us to do. And God tells us that we have to be thankful for all that he has done for us. And we should have that, as true believers, have that mentality to thank God. To thank God for salvation, for what he has done. And we thank him for his word, the Bible. This is the most wonderful book I've ever written, is the Bible. And God's people will search it out. We're going to search out the scriptures. And then God tells us that we should be thankful. Thankful to him because, you know, he didn't have to do it. But he did do it. And we praise and worship God for such a wonderful gift. Let's turn over to back into Colossians chapter 3. Let's turn over to Colossians chapter 3. We're going to start reading at verse 5. Mortify therefore your members which are upon the earth. You know, the only way we're going to put to death the flesh is if God's Holy Spirit indwells us. As we can't do that for ourselves. But the true believers, because God indwells that person, then we mortify the body. Mortify therefore your members which are upon the earth, fornication, uncleanness, inordinate affection, evil concupiscence, and covetousness, which is idolatry. For which things sake the wrath of God cometh on the children of disobedience. And here in verse 7, he tells us, before God said, in the which ye also walked. Before God saves us, we're doing the same thing as the world is doing. When ye lived in them, we were doing them and we lived in these wicked things that the world was doing. But now, should be a change in our life if God has saved us. But now he also put off all these anger, wrath, malice, blasphemy, filthy communication out of your mouth. Lie not one to another, seeing that he have put off the old man with his deeds and have put on the new man, which is renewed in knowledge after, key word there, after the image of him that created him. So once before we were unsaved, and now God has, we're created in his image now. Spiritually speaking, he's given us a new heart, and now we're going to do the things of Christ. And one of the things we're going to be is to be thankful to him. We're going to be thankful to God for what he has done for us. And it goes on, and God goes on and says in verse 12, put on therefore as elect of God, holy and beloved bowels of mercy, kindness, humbleness of heart, meekness and longsuffering, forbearing one another and forgiving one another. Any man have a quarrel against any, even as Christ forgave you, so also do ye. And above all these things, put on charity, which is the bond of perfectness. And God says in verse 15, and let the peace of God rule in your hearts, to which also he have called in one body, and be ye thankful. See, God is commanding us to be ye thankful. Thankful for what? For what God has done for us, if he has truly saved you. Be ye thankful to God. And as true believers, we are going to live a thankful life to God for what he has done, because if he has truly opened your eyes to truth and you saw the person you were before and the person you are now and recognize that God has done a great work of salvation in your heart, you can't help but thank God for what he has done for us. From the new heart that God has given to us, we're going to be thankful to him for the rest of our lives, really. We're going to be thankful. We're going to look at some more verses, like in Psalm 100. It's a very familiar psalm to us. Psalm 100. When you read through the psalm, you know, you'll see a lot of verses and passages that God says we have to be thankful unto him. That, you know, he tells us to be thankful to him. Psalm 100. Only a few verses here, but let's read Psalm 100. Make a joyful noise unto Jehovah, all ye lands. Serve Jehovah with gladness. Come before his presence with singing. Know ye that Jehovah, he is God. It is he that hath made us, and not we ourselves. We are his people, which is God's elect, and the sheep of his pasture. Enter in his gates with thanksgiving. He tells us to do that. And unto his courts with praise. Be thankful unto him, and bless his name. For Jehovah is good. His mercy is everlasting, and his truth endureth to all generations. Isn't this a wonderful psalm? The whole Bible is wonderful. But here God is telling us that we ought to be thankful unto him, and we are to bless his name. We are to worship him. For Jehovah is good. God is good. And he says his mercy is everlasting. When God has given you his mercy, it's not like he's going to come back and snatch it away from us. It's everlasting, his mercy. His salvation is everlasting. And all these attributes of him that God has bestowed upon us, something that we're totally undeserving of it. You know, we're just standing open mouth awe of what God has given to us. Salvation, he has nothing to be compared to in this world, salvation. As you said earlier, that our life in this world is up but for a moment. Just for a moment. You don't know how long you have to live. Neither do I. It could be another 5 years. It could be another 10 years. It could be tomorrow. It could be tonight. But if God has given you salvation, oh, we thank him for it. We are so thankful to God for what he has done. But let's go on and look in Isaiah. Let's turn over to Isaiah. Isaiah chapter 43, verse 25. Isaiah 43, verse 25. Here God tells us, I, even I, am he that blotteth out thy transgression for my own sake. You know, see why God has forgiven us of our sin? It's not for something that we did, or you're more smarter than someone else. God has forgiven your sin because of his name's sake. There's nothing that we can do to save ourselves. God did it. Remember, God tells us in Ephesians that we were saved to the praise and glory of God. So if your sins have been forgiven, he says here in verse 25, I am he that blotted out. We're going to look at this word a little in a minute. That blotted out thy transgressions for my own sake and will not remember thy sins. Right there we could stop. Wow. You mean to tell me all the sins that I've committed, some horrible sins that we want no one to know about in our thought, deeds, and action, God has blotted them out? If you're a true child of God, He has done this. You see why the true believers can be thankful? They're the only ones who will be thankful to God for all things, because he has blotted out the many sins that we've committed in our lifetime. He says he has done it for his own name's sake. That's it. There is no other reason. If God has truly saved you, tell me one thing why God has truly saved you. We have none. There is no reason why he should save you, me, or anyone else. We're saved to the praise and glory of God. That's it. We can't earn it. We don't deserve it. So we walk in humility and we thank God for what he has done. That word bladeth here is the Hebrew word 42:29. He tells us he wipes it out. It's not double jeopardy. He won't come back to haunt us. He blots them out. He wipes them out forevermore. And only God can do that. Our church can tell you that they have the power to forgive your sins. That's ridiculous. God is the one who has the power to wipe out the millions of sins that we've committed in our life. No one can tell you from this day forward you're saved, or you could do a ritual or whatever some churches say you should do. That will never, ever work. You know, they're lying. They're lying to the people that they have the authority to forgive sins. You know, remember when Christ in the New Testament, when he forgave, I can't remember whose sins Christ did forgive. And the disciples and the Pharisees, they were taken aback by it. And they finally say, who can forgive sins but God? At least they understood that only God can forgive sins. Thy sins be forgiven thee. Only Christ could do that. And Christ is Almighty God. But another human being can do that. It's impossible to do. But here God tells us that he wipes out our sins forevermore. And you see the same idea here in, turn over to Isaiah 44:22. Isaiah 44:22, you see the same idea there. He says, I have blotted out, he wipes it out, our sin, as a thick cloud thy transgressions, and as a cloud thy sins. Return unto me, for I have redeemed thee. And God goes on. He's the only one who could blot out our sins forevermore. And that is the issue, isn't it? Our sin, because the sins that we've committed, we have broken the law of God, and all sin is against him. You see, so that's the issue with man. What are you going to do about your sin? And many religion or gospel claim that they have the answer. The answer is not coming from the Bible, from God's word, the Bible. And you realize that only God could wipe out our sin, and no one else can, then it will never be forgiven if God hasn't done it. You see, and now during the day of salvation, the wonderful gift was available to mankind. It was there, it was available. You know, and now we're living in a day when we know from the Bible that that door is closed. All the elect now have been saved, and we're simply waiting for that last day to come, and God will complete our salvation. Let's look at another passage in Psalm 69. Same words used in Psalm 69, verse 27 and 28. Psalm 69, verses 27 and

judgment day, they're going to be wiped out of the book of life. Their names are going to be rubbed out forevermore. So God, here he says in verse 28, let them be blotted out of the book of the living and not be written with the righteous. See, all the God's elect, their names are in the Lamb's book of life. It's not a literal book, but God is teaching us something from this. But for the wicked of the world, for the wicked, their names at the end is going to be wiped out. Wiped out of the book of life forevermore. It's, you know, and so forth. And that's the end for them. And we're living in a day now where all God's elect now, their names are there. Their names will not be rubbed out of the book of the Lamb's book of life, but only the wicked. Now that word too is used in the New Testament. It's as wipe out. Same idea in Colossians chapter 2, verses 11 to 15. Colossians chapter 2, verses 11 to 15. In whom also you are circumcised with the circumcision made without hands. Speaking about salvation, that spiritually when we come saved, our hearts have been circumcised by Christ. In the putting off of the body of the sins of the flesh by the circumcision of Christ. So when we become saved spiritually, God circumcised our hearts. And he goes on in verse 12, buried with him in baptism, wherein also ye are risen with him through the faith and operation. I think that word operation is working. So the faith and working of God, because salvation is a work of Christ. He's the one who works in us to will and to do of his good pleasure, who hath raised him from the dead. And you, he's pointing to the true believers, and you being dead in your sins and the uncircumcision of your flesh, hath he quickened, who were made alive together with him, having forgiven you all your trespasses and blotting out, he wipes out our sins forevermore, blotting out the handwriting of ordinances that was against us, which was contrary to us, and took it out of the way, nailing it to his cross. And God goes on and on. But you see, there in verse 14, he wipes out our sin forevermore of the true believers. And you see, all the work, you read through this, you see, all the work is God's action who saves us. We had nothing to do with our salvation. God is the one who does the work of saving us. He gives us the faith to believe. Faith is a gift, you know, and he's the one who blots out our transgression from the foundation of the world. And remember the verses we read early, to the praise of his glory. We have nothing to do with that. Let's look at another place where it's that word in the Greek is 18:13, and it's used also in Revelation. Let's turn over to the last book of the Bible. In Revelation chapter 3, verse 5. He that overcometh, the same shall be clothed in white raiment, and I will not blot out his name. He's speaking about the true believers. He says here, and I will not blot out his name from the book of life. He will not wipe it out, the true believers, because we're clothed with the righteousness of Christ. So you see, so our names won't be blotted out. It's there. But I will confess his name before my Father and before his angels. And it's used again in chapter 7 of Revelation. Chapter 7, verse 11. Revelation chapter 7, verse 11. And it says, let's pick up the context here. And all the angels stood round about the throne and about the elders and the four beasts and fell before the throne on their faces and worshiped God, saying, amen, blessing and glory and wisdom and thanksgiving and honor and power and might be unto our God forever and ever. Amen. And one of the elders answered, saying unto me, what are these which are arrayed in white robes, and whence came they? And I said unto him, sir, thou knowest. And he said to me, these are they which came out of great tribulation, and have washed their robes, and made them white in the blood of the Lamb. Therefore are they before the throne of God, and serve him
day and night.

0: in the temple, and he that sitteth on the throne shall dwell among them, and they shall hunger no more, neither thirst any more, neither shall the sun light on them nor the beast. For the Lamb which is in the midst of the throne shall feed them, and they shall lead them unto living fountains of waters, and God shall wipe away. See, it's the same word there as blot out. God shall wipe away all tears from their eyes. See, for the true believers in the new heaven, new earth, we won't have to worry about sin anymore. It, all that stuff is gone forever. And the same idea there in Revelation 21, when he talks about the new heaven and the new earth. In Revelation 21, verse 5, there we read, I saw a new heaven and new earth, for the first heaven and the first earth were passed away, and there were no more sea. And I, John, saw the holy city, New Jerusalem, coming down from God out of heaven, prepared as a bride adorned for her husband. And I heard a great voice out of heaven saying, Behold, the tabernacle of God is with men, and he will dwell with them, and they shall be his people, and God himself shall be with them and be their God. And God shall wipe away all tears from their eyes, and there shall be no more death, neither sorrow nor crying, neither shall there be any more pain, for the former things are passed away. So you see right there in verse 4, wiped away. It's the same word there as wipe out. See, you know, God is going to do all these things for his people. So you see, it's no wonder why God's people are the only ones who could truly be thankful to God for saving us. And if you come to that realization, our hearts should jump for joy that what God has done for us. And we're going to be thankful to him for what he has done. Let's turn back over to the Old Testament, back over to Psalm 107. There's so much the Bible has to say about this topic. Isn't it? We don't celebrate Thanksgiving the way the world does. It should be completely different. In Psalm 107, verses 1 to 3. Psalm 107, verses 1 to 3. Here God tells us, O give thanks unto Jehovah. God is telling us, O give thanks unto Jehovah. For what? For the wonderful salvation which he has given you. And he has forgiven you all your trespasses. You thank him for his mercy and his grace. And you just going to keep on thanking God for who he is. That he's in total control of all things. That there's nothing goes on in this universe that he doesn't know about. That he has mercy upon you. He has forgiven you all your transgressions. And we could just go on and thanking God for his goodness to us. And here in verse 1, say, Oh, give thanks unto Jehovah, for he is good. God is the essence of goodness. He is good to us. For his mercy endureth forever. See, so God has had mercy upon you. It's forever. It's forevermore. And he goes on. Let the redeemed of Jehovah say so. Who are the redeemed? God's elect. See? Whom he hath redeemed from the hand of the enemy. So that's why I said only the true believers is going to be thankful to God in the right way, in glorifying God for his salvation. You see, let the redeemed of the Lord say so. And God's, those who are truly saved, they are redeemed of Jehovah. They're the ones who will be thankful to God. And in verse 3 says, And gather them out of the lands, from the east, from the west, and from the north, and from the south. All the true believers from all over the world, those who God has saved, they're the ones, they're the redeemed, they're the ones who thank God from a new heart, which he has given to us the right way. And let's go down to verse 14 and 15 of the same chapter. Verses 14 and 15. He brought them out of darkness and the shadow of death, is where we were before, and break their bands in sunder. Remember, we were bound in our sin, and God, he brought us out of this spiritual darkness, out of the dominion of Satan, where we were held captive at him at his will. And verse 15, Oh, that men should praise Jehovah for his goodness and for his wonderful works, to the children of men. And you read through the same, the entire psalm, you see God repeated, oh, that man would praise Jehovah for his goodness. Read through it's Psalm 107. He repeats it. Oh, that man would praise God for his goodness. But only the true believers will praise God for his goodness and so forth. And I think in verse 43, the last verse of that chapter 107, whoso is wise, and those who are wise, God's elect, the true believers, spiritually, we are wise. Whoso is wise and will observe these things, even they shall understand the loving kindness of Jehovah. See, they're the only ones who are going to understand the loving kindness of Jehovah, the true believers will. Let's turn over to Psalm 140, verses 12 and 13. Psalm 140, verses 12 and 13. I know that Jehovah will maintain the cause of the afflicted and the right of the poor, which are his elect. Surely the righteous shall give thanks unto thy name. The upright shall dwell in thy presence, which are the true believers. You know, these are wonderful verses that God tells us. Surely the righteous, which God is the one who makes us righteous, because he has given us his righteousness, it says, shall give thanks unto thy name. The upright shall dwell in thy presence. And who are the upright? God's elect. See, we're going to dwell with him forevermore. And you could go on and on, and you could see these wonderful verses in the Bible that only the true believers are going to be thankful to God for saving us. Because really, at the end of the day, this world is you see what's going on in this world today, and that's not where our eyes ought to be fixed at. The peoples of the world, they worry about that stuff. We shouldn't worry about it, because we know that God is in control of all things. You know, he knows all things, and that's where we ought to put our focus at. And as we live out our life in this world, we should live a thankful life unto Jehovah, because he has given me salvation. He's given you salvation if you're a child of God. And what can we say? We can't thank him enough. Can we? No. But we can, from the Bible, we sing praises to him. We worship him. And we thank him for being a gracious heavenly father, because he didn't have to do what he's done. But wonderfully he did. And we thank God for it. I think I'm going to stop here. It's a lot more to say, but let's stop here, and because time is of the essence. But let's pray. Heavenly Father, we thank you, Lord, for thy wonderful kindness to us. Oh Lord, thou art indeed kind to us. We don't deserve such a wonderful salvation. We deserve, but we're thankful, oh Lord, that you haven't given us what we truly deserve. But oh Lord, but because of Christ's sake and what he has done for us, oh Father, that we could be thankful to you for what you have done. You have given us the most wonderful gift ever, eternal life. The world doesn't care anything about it, but you have given us a new heart. You have opened the eyes of your people to see that what a wonderful gift that this is. And, oh Lord, it can't be enough words to thank you for what you have done. We pray for all the next study. We pray for the question and answer. We pray for Eddie, for Chris, as they come up. Pray for all those who are hearing the teaching. Pray, oh Lord, that you will help us to continue to be faithful to your word, and to continue to open our eyes to truth. Oh Lord, once again, we thank you for thy grace, for thy mercy, for thy patience with us. And oh Lord, when we look at us, we don't know what it is to be patient. Somebody step on our toes and we lose our minds. And Father, help us, oh Lord, to wait upon you in all things, because we want your perfect will to be done. No, Lord, we ask these things in Jesus' name. Amen.
1: 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Until next time, may the Lord's perfect will be done.

speaks, and the sound of his voice is so sweet.

We welcome you to eBible Fellowship's Bible Reading Program. We read in 2 Timothy 3, verse 16, "All Scripture is given by inspiration of God and is profitable for doctrine, for reproof, for correction, for instruction in righteousness." Now, let's begin our Bible Reading Program. Isaiah chapter 21. And the burden of the desert of the sea. As whirlwinds in the south pass through, so it cometh from the desert, from a terrible land. A grievous vision is declared unto me. The treacherous dealer dealeth treacherously, and the spoiler spoileth. Go up, O Elam, besiege, O Media, all the sighing thereof have I made to cease. Therefore are my loins filled with pain. Pangs have taken hold upon me as the pangs of a woman that travaileth. I was bowed down at the hearing of it. I was dismayed at the seeing of it. My heart panted. Fearfulness affrighted me. The night of my pleasure hath he turned into fear unto me. Prepare the table. Watch in the watchtower. Eat, drink. Arise, ye princes, and anoint the shield. For thus hath the Lord said unto me, Go, set a watchman. Let him declare what he seeth. And he saw a chariot with a couple of horsemen, a chariot of asses, and a chariot of camels, and he hearkened diligently with much heed. And he cried, A lion! My lord, I stand continually upon the watchtower in the daytime, and I am set in my ward whole nights. And behold, here cometh a chariot of men with a couple of horsemen. And he answered and said, Babylon is fallen. And all the graven images of her gods he hath broken unto the ground. O, my threshing and the corn of my floor, that which I have heard of the Lord of hosts, the God of Israel, have I declared unto you. The burden of Dema. He calleth to me out of Seir. Watchman, what of the night? Watchman, what of the night? The watchman said, The morning cometh, and also the night. If ye will inquire, inquire ye. Return. Come. The burden upon Arabia. In the forest in Arabia shall ye lodge, O ye travailing companies of Dedanim. The inhabitants of the land of Tema brought water to him that was thirsty. They prevented with their bread him that fled. For they fled from the swords, from the drawn sword, and from the bent bow, and from the grievousness of war. For thus hath the Lord said unto me, Within a year, according to the years of an hireling, and all the glory of Kedar shall fail. And the residue of the number of archers, the mighty men of the children of Kedar, shall be diminished, for the Lord God of Israel hath spoken it. Isaiah 22. The burden of the valley of vision. What aileth thee now that thou art wholly gone up to the housetops? That thou art full of stirs, a tumultuous city, joyous city. Thy slain men are not slain with the sword, nor dead in battle. All thy rulers are fled together. They are bound by the archers. All that are found in thee are bound together, which have fled from far. Therefore said I, Look away from me, I will weep bitterly. Labor not to comfort me, because of the spoiling of the daughter of my people. For it is a day of trouble, and of treading down, and of perplexity by the Lord God of hosts in the valley of vision, breaking down the walls, and of crying to the mountains. And Elam, bear the quiver of chariots of men and horsemen, and Kir uncovered the shield. And it shall come to pass that thy choicest valleys shall be full of chariots, and the horsemen shall set themselves in array at the gate. And he discovered the covering of Judah. And thou didst look in that day to the armor of the house of the forest. Ye have seen also the breaches of the city of David, that they are many. And ye gathered together the waters of the lower pool. And ye have numbered the houses of Jerusalem, and the houses ye have broken down to fortify the wall. Ye made also a ditch between the two walls for the water of the old pool, but ye have not looked unto the maker thereof, neither had respect unto him that fashioned it long ago. And in that day did the Lord God of hosts call to weeping and to mourning and to baldness and to girding with sackcloth. And behold, joy and gladness, slaying oxen and killing sheep, eating flesh and drinking wine. Let us eat and drink, for tomorrow we shall die. And it was revealed in mine ears by the Lord of hosts, Surely this iniquity shall not be purged from you,
till ye die, saith the Lord God of hosts. Thus saith the Lord God of hosts, Go, get thee unto this treasurer, even unto Shebna, which is over the house, and say, What hast thou here, and whom hast thou here, that thou hast hewed thee out a sepulchre here, as he that heweth him out a sepulchre on high, and that graveth an habitation for himself in a rock? Behold, the Lord will carry thee away with a mighty captivity, and will surely cover thee. He will surely violently turn and toss thee like a ball into a large country. There thou shalt die, and there the chariots of thy glory shall be the same of thy Lord's house. And I will drive thee from thy station, and from thy state shall he pull thee down. And it shall come to pass in that day that I will call my servant Eliakim, the son of Hilkiah, and I will clothe him with thy robe, and strengthen him with thy girdle, and I will commit thy government into his hand, and he shall be a father to the inhabitants of Jerusalem and to the house of Judah, and the key of the house of David will I lay upon his shoulder. So he shall open, and none shall shut, and he shall shut, and none shall open. And I will fasten him as a nail in a sure place, and he shall be for a glorious throne to his father's house. And they shall hang upon him all the glory of his father's house, the offspring and the issue, all vessels of small quantity, from the vessels of cups even to all the vessels of flagons. In that day, saith the Lord of hosts, shall the nail that is fastened in the sure place be removed, and be cut down, and fall, and the burden that was upon it shall be cut off. For the Lord hath spoken it. Isaiah 23. The burden of Tyre. Howl, ye ships of Tarshish, for it is laid waste, so that there is no house, no entering in. From the land of Chittim it is revealed to them. Be still, ye inhabitants of the isle, thou whom the merchants of Zidon that pass over the sea have replenished. And by great waters the seed of Sihor, the harvest of the river, is her revenue, and she is a mart of nations. Be thou ashamed, O Zidon, for the sea hath spoken, even the strength of the sea, saying, I travail not, nor bring forth children, neither do I nourish up young men, nor bring up virgins. As at the report concerning Egypt, so shall they be sorely pained at the report of Tyre. Pass ye over to Tarshish, howl, ye inhabitants of the isle. Is this your joyous city, whose antiquity is of ancient days? Her own feet shall carry her afar off to sojourn. Who hath taken this counsel against Tyre, the crowning city, whose merchants are princes, whose traffickers are the honorable of the earth? The Lord of hosts hath purposed it, to stain the pride of all glory, and to bring into contempt all the honorable of the earth. Pass through thy land as a river, O daughter of Tarshish, there is no more strength. He stretched out his hand over the sea, he shook the kingdoms. The Lord hath given a commandment against the merchant city to destroy the strongholds thereof. And he said, Thou shalt no more rejoice, O thou oppressed virgin daughter of Zidon. Arise, pass over to Chittim, there also shalt thou have no rest. Behold, the land of the Chaldeans, this people was not, till the Assyrians founded it for them that dwell in the wilderness. They set up the towers thereof, they raised up the palaces thereof, and he brought it to ruin. Howl, ye ships of Tarshish, for your strength is laid waste. And it shall come to pass in that day that Tyre shall be forgotten 70 years, according to the days of one king. After the end of 70 years shall Tyre sing as an harlot. Take an harp, go about the city, thou harlot, that hast been forgotten. Make sweet melody, sing many songs, that thou mayest be remembered. And it shall come to pass, after the end of 70 years, that the Lord will visit Tyre, and she shall turn to her hire, and shall commit fornication with all the kingdoms of the world upon the face of the earth. And her merchandise and her hire shall be holiness to the Lord. It shall not be treasured nor laid up, for her merchandise shall be for them that dwell before the Lord, to eat sufficiently and for durable clothing. Isaiah 24. Behold, the Lord maketh the earth empty, and maketh it waste, and turneth it upside down, and scattereth abroad the inhabitants thereof. And it shall be, as with the people,
so with the priest, as with the servant, so with his master, as with the maid, so with her mistress, as with the buyer, so with the seller, as with the lender, so with the borrower, as with the taker of usury, so with the giver of usury to him. The land shall be utterly emptied and utterly spoiled, for the Lord hath spoken this word. The earth mourneth and fadeth away. The world languisheth and fadeth away. The haughty people of the earth do languish. The earth also is defiled under the inhabitants thereof, because they have transgressed the laws, changed the ordinance, broken the everlasting covenant. Therefore hath the curse devoured the earth, and they that dwell therein are desolate. Therefore the inhabitants of the earth are burned, and few men left. The new wine mourneth, the vine languisheth, all the merry-hearted do sigh. The mirth of tabrets ceaseth, the noise of them that rejoice endeth, the joy of the harp ceaseth. They shall not drink wine with a song. Strong drink shall be bitter to them that drink it. The city of confusion is broken down, every house is shut up, that no man may come in. There is a crying for wine in the streets, all joy is darkened, the mirth of the land is gone. In the city is left desolation, and the gate is smitten with destruction. When thus it shall be in the midst of the land among the people, there shall be as the shaking of an olive tree, and as the gleaning grapes when the vintage is done. They shall lift up their voice, they shall sing for the majesty of the Lord, they shall cry aloud from the sea. Wherefore, glorify ye the Lord in the fires, even the name of the Lord God of Israel in the isles of the sea. From the uttermost part of the earth have we heard songs, even glory to the righteous. But I said, my leanness, woe unto me! The treacherous dealers have dealt treacherously. Yea, the treacherous dealers have dealt very treacherously. Fear and the pit and the snare are upon thee, O inhabitant of the earth, and it shall come to pass that he who fleeth from the noise of the fear shall fall into the pit, and he that cometh up out of the midst of the pit shall be taken in the snare. For the windows from on high are open, and the foundations of the earth do shake. The earth is utterly broken down, the earth is clean dissolved, the earth is moved exceedingly. The earth shall reel to and fro like a drunkard, and shall be removed like a cottage, and the transgression thereof shall be heavy upon it, and it shall fall and not rise again. And it shall come to pass in that day that the Lord shall punish the host of the high ones that are on high, and the kings of the earth upon the earth. And they shall be gathered together as prisoners are gathered in the pit, and shall be shut up in the prison, and after many days shall they be visited. Then the moon shall be confounded, and the sun ashamed, when the Lord of hosts shall reign in Mount Zion, and in Jerusalem, and before his ancients gloriously.

Isaiah 25. O Lord, Thou art my God. I will exalt Thee, I will praise Thy name. For Thou hast done wonderful things, Thy counsels of old are faithfulness and truth. For Thou hast made of a city an heap, of a defenced city a ruin, a palace of strangers to be no city, it shall never be built. Therefore shall the strong people glorify Thee, the city of the terrible nations shall fear Thee, for Thou hast been a strength to the poor, a strength to the needy in his distress, a refuge from the storm, a shadow from the heat, when the blast of the terrible ones is as a storm against the wall. Thou shalt bring down the noise of strangers as the heat in a dry place, even the heat with the shadow of a cloud. The branch of the terrible one shall be brought low. And in this mountain shall the Lord of hosts make unto all people a feast of fat things, a feast of wine on the lees, of fat things full of marrow, of wines on the lees well refined. And he will destroy in this mountain the face of the covering cast over all people, and the veil that is spread over all nations. He will swallow up death in victory, and the Lord God will wipe away tears from off all faces, and the rebuke of his people shall he take away from off all the earth. For the Lord hath spoken it. And it shall be said in that day, Lo, this is our God. We have waited for him, and he will save us. This is the Lord. We have waited for him. We will be glad and rejoice in his salvation. For in this mountain shall the hand of the Lord rest, and Moab shall be trodden down under him, even as straw is trodden down for the dunghill. And he shall spread forth his hands in the midst of them, as he that swimmeth spreadeth forth his hands to swim. And he shall bring down their pride together with the spoil of their hands. And the fortress of the high fort of thy walls shall he bring down, lay low, and bring to the ground, even to the dust. Isaiah chapter 26. In that day shall this song be sung in the land of Judah. We have a strong city, salvation will God appoint for walls and bulwarks. Open ye the gates, that the righteous nation which keepeth the truth may enter in. Thou wilt keep him in perfect peace, whose mind is stayed on thee, because he trusteth in thee. Trust ye in the Lord forever, for in the Lord Jehovah is everlasting strength. For he bringeth down them that dwell on high, the lofty city he layeth low. He layeth it low even to the ground, he bringeth it even to the dust. The foot shall tread it down, even the feet of the poor, and the steps of the needy. The way of the just is uprightness. Thou, most upright, dost weigh the path of the just. Yea, in the way of thy judgments, O Lord, we have waited for thee. The desire of our soul is to thy name, and to the remembrance of thee. With my soul have I desired thee in the night. Yea, with my spirit within me will I seek thee early. For when thy judgments are in the earth, the inhabitants of the world will learn righteousness. Let favor be shewed to the wicked, yet will he not learn righteousness. In the land of uprightness he will deal unjustly, and will not behold the majesty of the Lord. Lord, when thy hand is lifted up, they will not see. But they shall see, and be ashamed for their envy at the people. Yea, the fire of thine enemies shall devour them. Lord, thou wilt ordain peace for us, for thou also hast wrought all our works in us. O Lord our God, other lords beside thee have had dominion over us, but by thee only will we make mention of thy name. They are dead, they shall not live, they are deceased, they shall not rise. Therefore hast thou visited and destroyed them, and made all their memory to perish. Thou hast increased the nation, O Lord. Thou hast increased the nation. Thou art glorified.
Thou hadst removed it far unto all the ends of the earth. Lord, in trouble have they visited thee. They poured out a prayer when thy chastening was upon them. Like as the woman with child that draweth near the time of her delivery is in pain and crieth out in her pangs, so have we been in thy sight, O Lord. We have been with child. We have been in pain. We have, as it were, brought forth wind. We have not wrought any deliverance in the earth. Neither have the inhabitants of the world fallen. Thy dead men shall live. Together with my dead body shall they arise. Awake and sing, ye that dwell in dust, for thy dew is as the dew of herbs, and the earth shall cast out the dead. Come, my people, enter thou into thy chambers, and shut thy doors about thee. Hide thyself, as it were, for a little moment, until the indignation be overpast. For behold, the Lord cometh out of his place to punish the inhabitants of

I will keep it night and day. Fury is not in me. Who would set the briars and thorns against me in battle? I would go through them. I would burn them together. Or let him take hold of my strength, that he may make peace with me. And he shall make peace with me. He shall cause them that come of Jacob to take root. Israel shall blossom and bud, and fill the face of the world with fruit. Hath he smitten him, as he smote those that smote him? Or is he slain according to the slaughter of them that are slain by him? In measure, when it shooteth forth, thou wilt debate with it. He stayeth his rough wind in the day of the east wind. By this, therefore, shall the iniquity of Jacob be purged. And this is all the fruit to take away his sin, when he maketh all the stones of the altar as chalk stones that are beaten in sunder. The groves and images shall not stand up. Yet the defenced city shall be desolate, and the habitation forsaken, and left like a wilderness. There shall the calf feed, and there shall he lie down, and consume the branches thereof. When the boughs thereof are withered, they shall be broken off. The woman come and set them on fire, for it is a people of no understanding. Therefore, he that made them will not have mercy on them, and he that formed them will show them no favor. And it shall come to pass in that day that the Lord shall beat off from the channel of the river unto the stream of Egypt, and ye shall be gathered one by one, O ye children of Israel. And it shall come to pass in that day that the great trumpet shall be blown, and they shall come, which were ready to perish in the land of Assyria, and the outcasts in the land of Egypt, and shall worship the Lord in the holy mount of Jerusalem.

Isaiah chapter 28. Woe to the crown of pride, to the drunkards of Ephraim, whose glorious beauty is a fading flower, which are on the head of the fat valleys of them that are overcome with wine. Behold, the Lord hath a mighty and strong one, which is a tempest of hail and a destroying storm, as a flood of mighty waters overflowing, shall cast down to the earth with the hand. The crown of pride, the drunkards of Ephraim, shall be trodden under feet, and the glorious beauty which is on the head of the fat valley shall be a fading flower, and as a hasty fruit before the summer, which when he that looketh upon it seeth, while it is yet in his hand, he eateth it up. In that day shall the Lord of hosts be for a crown of glory, and for a diadem of beauty, unto the residue of his people, and for a spirit of judgment to him that sitteth in judgment, and for strength to them that turn the battle to the gate. But they also have erred through wine, and through strong drink are out of the way. The priest and the prophet have erred through strong drink. They are swallowed up of wine. They are out of the way through strong drink. They err in vision. They stumble in judgment. For all tables are full of vomit and filthiness, so that there is no place clean. Whom shall he teach knowledge? And whom shall he make to understand doctrine? Them that are weaned from the milk and drawn from the breasts. For precept must be upon precept, precept upon precept, line upon line, line upon line, here a little and there a little. For with stammering lips and another tongue will he speak to this people, to whom he said, This is the rest wherewith ye may cause the weary to rest, and this is the refreshing. Yet they would not hear. But the word of the Lord was unto them precept upon precept, precept upon precept, line upon line, line upon line, here a little and there a little, that they might go and fall backward and be broken and snared and taken. Wherefore, hear the word of the Lord, ye scornful men that rule this people which is in Jerusalem. Because ye have said, We have made a covenant with death, and with hell are we at agreement. When the overflowing scourge shall pass through, it shall not come unto us. For we have made lies our refuge, and under falsehood have we hid ourselves. Therefore, thus saith the Lord God, Behold, I lay in Zion for a foundation a stone, a tried stone, a precious cornerstone, a sure foundation. He that believeth shall not make haste. Judgment also will I lay to the line, and righteousness to the plummet. And the hail shall sweep away the refuge of lies, and the water shall overflow the hiding place. And your covenant with death shall be disannulled, and your agreement with hell shall not stand. When the overflowing scourge shall pass through, then ye shall be trodden down by it. From the time that it goeth forth it shall take you. For morning by morning shall it pass over, by day and by night, and it shall be a vexation only to understand the report. For the bed is shorter than that a man can stretch himself on it, and the covering narrower than that he can wrap himself in it. For the Lord shall rise up as in Mount Perazim, he shall be wroth as in the valley of Gibeon, that he may do his work, his strange work, and bring to pass his act, his strange act. Now therefore, be ye not mockers, lest your bands be made strong. For I have heard from the Lord God of hosts a consumption even determined upon the whole earth. Give ye ear, and hear my voice. Hearken, and hear my speech. Doth the plowman plow all day to sow? Doth he open and break the clods of his ground? When he hath made plain the face thereof, doth he not cast abroad the fitches, and scatter the cumin, and cast in the principal wheat and the appointed barley, and the rye in their place? For his God doth instruct him to discretion, and doth teach him. For the fitches are not threshed with a threshing instrument, neither is a cartwheel turned upon the cumin,
But the fitches are beaten out with a staff and the cumin with a rod. Breadcorn is bruised because he will not ever be threshing it, nor break it with the wheel of his cart, nor bruise it with his horsemen. This also cometh forth from the Lord of hosts, which is wonderful in counsel and excellent in working. Isaiah 29. Woe to Ariel, the city where David dwelt. Add ye year to year, let them kill sacrifices. Yet I will distress Ariel, and there shall be heaviness and sorrow, and it shall be unto me as Ariel. And I will camp against thee round about, and will lay siege against thee with a mount, and I will raise forts against thee. And thou shalt be brought down, and shalt speak out of the ground, and thy speech shall be low out of the dust, and thy voice shall be as of one that hath a familiar spirit out of the ground, and thy speech shall whisper out of the dust. Moreover, the multitude of thy strangers shall be like small dust, and the multitude of the terrible ones shall be as chaff that passeth away. Yea, it shall be at an instant, suddenly. Thou shalt be visited of the Lord of hosts with thunder and with earthquake, and great noise with storm and tempest, and the flame of devouring fire. And the multitude of all the nations that fight against Ariel, even all that fight against her and her munition, and that distress her, shall be as a dream of a night vision. It shall even be as when an hungry man dreameth, and behold, he eateth, but he awaketh, and his soul is empty. Or as when a thirsty man dreameth, and behold, he drinketh, but he awaketh, and behold, he is faint, and his soul hath appetite. So shall the multitude of all the nations be that fight against Mount Zion. Stay yourselves and wonder, cry ye out and cry. They are drunken, but not with wine. They stagger, but not with strong drink. For the Lord hath poured out upon you the spirit of deep sleep, and hath closed your eyes. The prophets and your rulers, the seers, hath he covered. And the vision of all is become unto you as the words of a book that is sealed, which men deliver to one that is learned, saying, Read this, I pray thee, and he saith, I cannot, for it is sealed. And the book is delivered to him that is not learned, saying, Read this, I pray thee, and he saith, I am not learned. Wherefore the Lord said, For as much as this people draw near me with their mouth, and with their lips do honor me, but have removed their heart far from me, and their fear toward me is taught by the precept of men. Therefore, behold, I will proceed to do a marvelous work among this people, even a marvelous work and a wonder. For the wisdom of their wise men shall perish, and the understanding of their prudent men shall be hid. Woe unto them that seek deep to hide their counsel from the Lord, and their works are in the dark, and they say, Who seeth us, and who knoweth us? Surely your turnings of things upside down shall be esteemed as the potter's clay, for shall the work say of him that made it, He made me not? For shall the work say of him that made it, He made me not? Or shall the thing framed say of him that framed it, He had no understanding? Is it not yet a very little while, and Lebanon shall be turned into a fruitful field, and the fruitful field shall be esteemed as a forest? And in that day shall the deaf hear the words of the book, and the eyes of the blind shall see out of obscurity and out of darkness. The meek also shall increase their joy in the Lord, and the poor among men shall rejoice in the Holy One of Israel. For the terrible one is brought to naught, and the scorner is consumed, and all that watch for iniquity are cut off, that make a man an offender for a word, and lay a snare for him that reproveth in the gate, and turn aside the just for a thing of naught. Therefore thus saith the Lord, who redeemed Abraham concerning the house of Jacob, Jacob shall not now be ashamed, neither shall his face now wax pale. But when he seeth his children, the work of mine hands, in the midst of him, they shall sanctify my name, and sanctify the Holy One of Jacob, and shall fear the God of Israel.
They also that erred in spirit shall come to understanding, and they that murmured shall learn doctrine. Isaiah chapter 30. Woe to the rebellious children, saith the Lord, that take counsel, but not of me, and that cover with a covering, but not of my spirit, that they may add sin to sin, that walk to go down into Egypt, and have not asked at my mouth, to strengthen themselves in the strength of Pharaoh, and to trust in the shadow of Egypt. Therefore shall the strength of Pharaoh be your shame, and the trust in the shadow of Egypt your confusion. For his princes were at Zoan, and his ambassadors came to Hanes. They were all ashamed of a people that could not profit them, nor be in help, nor profit, but a shame, and also a reproach. The burden of the beasts of the south. Into the land of trouble and anguish, from whence come the young and old lion, the viper and fiery flying serpent. They will carry their riches upon the shoulders of young asses, and their treasures upon the bunches of camels, to a people that shall not profit them. For the Egyptians shall help in vain, and to no purpose. Therefore have I cried concerning this. Their strength is to sit still. Now go, write it before them in a table, and note it in a book, that it may be for the time to come, forever and ever, that this is a rebellious people, lying children, children that will not hear the law of the Lord, which say to the seers, see not, and to the prophets, prophesy not unto us right things, speak unto us smooth things, prophesy deceits. Get you out of the way, turn aside out of the path, cause the Holy One of Israel to cease from before us. Wherefore, thus saith the Holy One of Israel, because ye despise this word, and trust in oppression and perverseness, and stay thereon, therefore, this iniquity shall be to you as a breach ready to fall, swelling out in a high wall, whose breaking cometh suddenly at an instant. And he shall break it as the breaking of the potter's vessel that is broken in pieces. He shall not spare, so that there shall not be found in the bursting of it assured to take fire from the hearth, or to take water withal out of the pit. For thus saith the Lord God, the Holy One of Israel, in returning in rest shall ye be saved, in quietness and in confidence shall be your strength. And ye would not. But ye said, no, for we will flee upon horses, therefore shall ye flee, and we will ride upon the swift, therefore shall they that pursue you be swift. 1,000 shall flee at the rebuke of one, at the rebuke of five shall ye flee, till ye be left as a beacon upon the top of a mountain, and as an ensign on a hill. And therefore will the Lord wait, that he may be gracious unto you. And therefore will he be exalted, that he may have mercy upon you. For the Lord is a God of judgment. Blessed are all they that wait for him. For the people shall dwell in Zion at Jerusalem. Thou shalt weep no more. He will be very gracious unto thee at the voice of thy cry. When he shall hear it, he will answer thee. And though the Lord give you the bread of adversity and the water of affliction, yet shall not thy teachers be removed into a corner any more, but thy eyes shall see thy teachers, and thine ears shall hear a word behind thee, saying, this is the way, walk ye in it, when ye turn to the right hand, and when ye turn to the left. Ye shall defile also the covering of thy graven images of silver, and the ornament of thy molten images of gold. Thou shalt cast them away as a menstruous cloth. Thou shalt say unto it, get thee hence. Then shall he give the rain of thy seed, that thou shalt sow the ground withal, and bread of the increase of the earth. And it shall be fat and plenteous. In that day shall thy cattle feed in large pastures. The oxen likewise, and the young asses that ear the ground shall eat clean provender, which hath been winnowed with the shovel and with the fan. And there shall be, upon every high mountain and upon every high hill, rivers and streams of waters in the day of the great slaughter, when the towers
fall. Moreover, the light of the moon shall be as the light of the sun, and the light of the sun shall be sevenfold, as the light of 7 days, in the day that the Lord bindeth up the breach of his people and healeth the stroke of their wound. Behold, the name of the Lord cometh from far, burning with his anger, and the burden thereof is heavy. His lips are full of indignation, and his tongue as a devouring fire, and his breath as an overflowing stream shall reach to the midst of the neck to sift the nations with the sieve of vanity. And there shall be a bridle in the jaws of the people, causing them to err. Ye shall have a song, as in the night when a holy solemnity is kept, and gladness of heart, as when one goeth with a pipe to come into the mountain of the Lord, to the mighty one of Israel. And the Lord shall cause his glorious voice to be heard, and shall show the lightning down of his arm, with the indignation of his anger, and with the flame of a devouring fire, with scattering, and tempest, and hailstones. For through the voice of the Lord shall the Assyrian be beaten down which smote with a rod. And in every place where the grounded staff shall pass, which the Lord shall lay upon him, it shall be with tabrets and harps, and in battles of shaking he will fight with it. For Tophet is ordained of old, yea, for the king it is prepared. He hath made it deep and large. The pile thereof is fire and much wood. The breath of the Lord, like a stream of brimstone, doth kindle it.

0: Isaiah 31. Woe to them that go down to Egypt for help, and stay on horses and trust in chariots, because they are many, and in horsemen, because they are very strong. But they look not unto the Holy One of Israel, neither seek the Lord. Yet he also is wise, and will bring evil, and will not call back his words, but will arise against the house of the evildoers, and against the help of them that work iniquity. Now the Egyptians are men and not God, and their horses flesh and not spirit. When the Lord shall stretch out his hand, both he that helpeth shall fall, and he that is holpen shall fall down, and they all shall fail together. For thus hath the Lord spoken unto me, like as the lion and the young lion roaring on his prey, when a multitude of shepherds is called forth against him, he will not be afraid of their voice, nor abase himself for the noise of them. So shall the Lord of hosts come down to fight for Mount Zion, and for the hill thereof. As birds flying, so will the Lord of hosts defend Jerusalem. Defending also he will deliver it, and passing over he will preserve it. Turn ye unto him, from whom the children of Israel have deeply revolted. For in that day every man shall cast away his idols of silver and his idols of gold, which your own hands have made unto you for a sin. Then shall the Assyrian fall with the sword, not of a mighty man, and the sword, not of a mean man, shall devour him. But he shall flee from the sword, and his young men shall be discomfited. And he shall pass over to his stronghold for fear, and his princes shall be afraid of the ensign, saith the Lord, whose fire is in Zion, and his furnace in Jerusalem. Isaiah 32. Behold, a king shall reign in righteousness, and princes shall rule in judgment. And a man shall be as an hiding place from the wind, and a covert from the tempest, as rivers of water in a dry place, as the shadow of a great rock in a weary land. And the eyes of them that see shall not be dim, and the ears of them that hear shall hearken. The heart also of the rash shall understand knowledge, and the tongue of the stammerers shall be ready to speak plainly. The vile person shall be no more called liberal, nor the churl said to be bountiful. For the vile person will speak villainy, and his heart will work iniquity, to practice hypocrisy, and to utter error against the Lord, to make empty the soul of the hungry, and he will cause the drink of the thirsty to fail. The instruments also of the churl are evil. He deviseth wicked devices to destroy the poor with lying words, even when the needy speaketh right. But the liberal deviseth liberal things, and by liberal things shall he stand. Rise up, ye women that are at ease. Hear my voice, ye careless daughters. Give ear unto my speech. Many days and years shall ye be troubled, ye careless women. For the vintage shall fail, the gathering shall not come. Tremble, ye women that are at ease. Be troubled, ye careless ones. Strip you and make you bare, and gird sackcloth upon your loins. They shall lament for the teats, for the pleasant fields, for the fruitful vine. Upon the land of my people shall come up thorns and briars, yea, upon all the houses of joy in the joyous city, because the palaces shall be forsaken, the multitude of the city shall be left, the forts and towers shall be for dens forever, a joy of wild asses, a pasture of flocks, until the Spirit be poured upon us from on high, and the wilderness be a fruitful field, and the fruitful field be counted for a forest. Then judgment shall dwell in the wilderness, and righteousness remain in the fruitful field. And the work of righteousness shall be peace, and the effect of righteousness quietness and assurance forever. And my people shall dwell in a peaceable habitation, and in sure dwellings, and in quiet resting places. When it shall hail coming down on the forest, and the city shall be low in a low place. Blessed are ye that sow beside all waters, that send forth thither the feet of the ox and the ass. Isaiah 33. Woe to thee that spoilest, and thou wast not spoiled, and dealest treacherously, and they dealt not treacherously with thee. When thou shalt cease to spoil, thou shalt be spoiled. And when thou shalt make an end to deal treacherously, they shall deal treacherously with thee. O Lord, be gracious unto us. We have waited for thee. Be thou their arm every morning, our salvation also in the time of trouble. At the noise of the tumult, the people fled. At the lifting up of thyself, the nations were scattered. And your spoil shall be gathered like the gathering of the caterpillar. As the running to and fro of locusts shall he run upon them. The Lord is exalted, for he dwelleth on high. He hath filled Zion with judgment and righteousness. And wisdom and knowledge shall be the stability of thy times and strength of salvation. The fear of the Lord is his treasure. Behold, their valiant ones shall cry without. The ambassadors of peace shall weep bitterly. The highways lay waste, the wayfaring man ceaseth. He hath broken the covenant. He hath despised the cities. He regardeth no man. The earth mourneth and languisheth. Lebanon is ashamed and hewn down. Sharon is like a wilderness, and Bashan and Carmel shake off their fruits. Now will I rise, saith the Lord. Now will I be exalted. Now will I lift up myself. Ye shall conceive chaff. Ye shall bring forth stubble. Your breath as fire shall devour you, and the people shall be as the burnings of lime. As thorns cut up, they shall be burned in the fire. Hear, ye that are afar off, what I have done, and ye that are near, acknowledge my might. The sinners in Zion are afraid. Fearfulness hath surprised the hypocrites. Who among us shall dwell with a devouring fire? Who among us shall dwell with the devouring fire? Who among us shall dwell with everlasting burnings? He that walketh righteously and speaketh uprightly, he that despiseth the gain of oppressions, that shaketh his hands from holding of bribes, that stoppeth his ears from hearing of blood and shutteth his eyes from seeing evil, he shall dwell on high. His place of defense shall be the munitions of rocks. Bread shall be given him, his water shall be sure. Thine eyes shall see the king in his beauty. They shall behold the land that is very afar off. Thine heart shall meditate terror. Where is the scribe? Where is the receiver? Where is he that counted the towers? Thou shalt not see a fierce people, a people of a deeper speech than thou canst perceive, of a stammering tongue that thou canst not understand. Look upon Zion, the city of our solemnities. Thine eyes shall see Jerusalem a quiet habitation, a tabernacle that shall not be taken down. Not one of the stakes thereof shall ever be removed, neither shall any of the cords thereof be broken. But there the glorious Lord will be unto us a place of broad rivers and streams, wherein shall go no galley with oars, neither shall gallant ship pass thereby. For the Lord is our judge. The Lord is our lawgiver. The Lord is our king. He will save us. Thy tacklings are loosed. They could not well strengthen their mast. They could not spread the sail. Then is the prey of a great spoil divided, the lame take the prey. And the inhabitants shall not say, I am sick. The people that dwell therein shall be forgiven their iniquity. And we thank you for joining us for eBible Fellowship's Bible Reading Program. We invite you to visit our website at www.ebiblefellowship.org. Welcome to eBible Fellowship's Scripture and Song program. The nature of this program is to take a closer look at one of the hymns that has been written to glorify God.
1: Our next hymn on Scripture and Song is Moment by Moment. This hymn was written in the 19th century by D.W. Whittle. As the story goes, the idea for the hymn came after he heard someone say, I do not like the hymn, I need thee every hour, because I need him moment by moment. The lyrics of this hymn emphasize the truth that God's elect live with and are hidden in Jesus Christ, the Word of God. Having already received the salvation of their soul, they rely on His strength and grace moment by moment for comfort and guidance. How do they do this? By prayer and supplication and by God's holy word, the Bible. The first stanza of our hymn sings about dying with Jesus and living a new life with Him. This reminds us of Romans 6, verses 3 and 4, where God tells us, "Know ye not that so many of us as were baptized into Jesus Christ were baptized into His death? Therefore we are buried with Him by baptism into death, that like as Christ was raised up from the dead by the glory of the Father, even so we also should walk in newness of life." Water baptism is not in view in Romans 6 because God is referring to spiritual baptism, which is the washing of regeneration by the Holy Spirit spoken of in Titus 3 verse 5. The chorus is sung four times and recognizes that God keeps His people, His elect, in His love. Isaiah 27 verses 2 and 3 confirms this, where God says, "In that day sing ye unto her a vineyard of red wine. I, Jehovah, do keep it. I will water it every moment, lest any hurt it. I will keep it night and day." Stanzas 2, 3, and 4 list many of the afflictions and temptations that are common to man, such as trials and dangers, burdens and sorrows, heartaches and tears, and weaknesses and sicknesses. But through it all, our Lord Jesus Christ promises that He will comfort us through His word and through prayer. We read in Romans 8:28, "And we know that all things work together for good to them that love God, to them who are the called according to His purpose." And in Romans 8:35, "Who shall separate us from the love of Christ? Shall tribulation, or distress, or persecution, or famine, or nakedness, or peril, or sword?" And in verses 37 through 39, the answer is, "Nay, in all these things, we are more than conquerors through Him that loved us. For I am persuaded that neither death, nor life, nor angels, nor principalities, nor powers, nor things present, nor things to come, nor height, nor depth, nor any other creature shall be able to separate us from the love of God, which is in Christ Jesus our Lord." The last line of the fourth stanza says, "Jesus, my Savior, abides with me still." The Bible also assures us of this in John 15, verses 4 and 5, where God tells us, "Abide in me and I in you. As the branch cannot bear fruit of itself, except it abide in the vine, no more can ye except ye abide in me. I am the vine, ye are the branches. He that abideth in me, and I in him, the same bringeth forth much fruit. For without me ye can do nothing." The chorus of our hymn is sandwiched between each of the four stanzas. As I read it now, I hope you can see how it summarizes the life of every one of God's elect, especially as we live now during these years of Judgment Day. Moment by moment, I'm kept in His love. Moment by moment, I've life from above. Looking to Jesus till glory doth shine. Moment by moment, O Lord, I am Thine. And now let's listen to the hymn, Moment by Moment.

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Write to us at info@ebiblefellowship.org.

And seeing the multitudes, he went up on a mountain. And when he was seated, his disciples came to him. And he opened his mouth, and he taught them. And he said,

0: 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Please go ahead with your call.
1: Can you please read Isaiah 66, verse 20?
0: Isaiah 66, verse 20. And they shall bring all your brethren for an offering unto Jehovah out of all nations upon horses and in chariots and in litters and upon mules and upon swift beasts to my holy mountain Jerusalem, saith Jehovah, as the children of Israel bring an offering in a clean vessel into the house of Jehovah.
1: And then can you read 1 Chronicles 16, verses 28 to 29?
0: 1 Chronicles chapter 16, verses 28 and 29. Give unto Jehovah, ye kindreds of the people. Give unto Jehovah glory and strength. Give unto Jehovah the glory due unto his name. Bring an offering and come before him. Worship Jehovah in the beauty of holiness.
1: Now, the last one is Philippians 4:18.
0: Philippians 4:18. But I have all and abound, I am full, having received of Epaphroditus the things which were sent from you, an odor of a sweet smell, a sacrifice acceptable, well-pleasing to God.
1: I've been wondering, are the elect making manifest an offering of themselves to Christ in Judgment Day, since the elect children, they were killed in Christ when he offered up himself as a living sacrifice before the foundation of the world? So are we manifesting? I mean, I don't understand.
0: Romans tells us to present our bodies as a living sacrifice, and that's always been the case. God has always commanded his people, but there is emphasis in John 21 with take up your cross, follow me, signifying by what death he would die. And I think that as we go along, we can understand that God is working on us, on his people more and more to obey him and to follow him and to sacrifice our lives for his sake. And all this would tie in that sense, I guess, that you're referring to. It's something that in the verse we read in Isaiah, though it said in verse 20, and they shall bring all your brethren for an offering unto Jehovah out of all nations upon horses and so forth. So there, it's not the individual bringing himself, but let's go back to the previous verses. Verse 18, for I know their works and their thoughts. It shall come that I will gather all nations and tongues, and they shall come and see my glory. Now that fits in with Isaiah chapter 60 and the repeated references, they shall come. These Kedar and Naboth and it's just said again and again that they will come. And that does identify with a great multitude. And here, it shall come, I will gather all nations and tongues, and they shall come and see my glory, and I will set a sign among them, and I will send those that escape of them unto the nations to Tarshish, pull and Lud, and draw the bow to Tubal and Javan, to the isles afar off, that have not heard my fame, neither have seen my glory. And they shall declare my glory among the Gentiles, and they shall bring all your brethren for an offering unto Jehovah out of all nations upon horses and in chariots, litters, and so forth, to my holy mountain, Jerusalem, saith Jehovah, as the children of Israel bring an offering in a clean vessel unto the house of Jehovah. So that this does seem to fit in with various scripture. We read in Micah about my holy mountain, and we could read some more information in Joel chapter 3 and the other verses having to do with coming in Isaiah 60 and some other places. You know, I have the feeling it's kind of like when you're coming upon a doctrine, it's a revealing, and it's God doing the revealing, but we're just chipping away, you know, kind of like archaeologists, and they find something in the rock, and they don't really know what it is, and then they chip away and chip away, and then it starts to take shape, and then they see it's an enormous dinosaur or something like that, and I have the feeling that's what we're doing as we're finding this language about God's delayed drawing program in association with these other scriptures that they will come. The Lord Jesus saying in John 7, when he's making that last declaration that in the great day, the last day of the feast, that all these things are like we're chipping away. And we're getting pieces here, pieces there, pieces over there. And my feeling is that it's going to reveal something glorious and wonderful that is perhaps bigger than we can see right now. And so we have to keep studying and looking and there'll be something eventually if it's true that this is a wonderful doctrine with many facets, there'll be something eventually that just kind of pulls things together. And then we'll see how it all connects, like Revelation chapter 21 with Isaiah 60 and so forth. And all these things will come together and then it should be clearer. But right now it's a process and I don't think we have that clarity. But thank you for calling and sharing these verses.

Here at eBible Fellowship, we use the King James Version of the Holy Bible. This is because the King James Version is by far the most accurate of all English translations. It is based on manuscripts that, with very few exceptions, would perfectly match the original writings, called autographs, of such men as Moses, Solomon, Paul, and John, who wrote down the exact words given to them by God. For almost 300 years, the King James Version was the only authorized English Bible. That changed in the late 1800s when it was claimed that some older manuscripts were more accurate than the newer manuscripts used for the King James Version. This was and is not correct. The King James Version manuscripts are the most accurate, but the damage was done.

one and the foundation for all inferior modern translations laid. This was allowed by the permissive will of God, so that the natural-minded, unsaved, professed Christian would now have Bibles that on some very critical teachings, such as the true nature of salvation, use words they like, but are contrary to the true words used by God, words they hate and despise, such as being saved only by the work and faith of Christ. Therefore, E-Bible Fellowship strongly recommends and encourages those who are seeking to learn truth from the Holy Bible to use the King James Version of the Holy Bible.

0: 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And now, here's Chris McCann.
1: Good evening and welcome to eBible Fellowship's Bible Study in the Book of Genesis. Tonight is study number 27 of Genesis chapter 8. We're beginning to read in verse 20. And Noah builded an altar unto Jehovah, and took of every clean beast and of every clean fowl, and offered burnt offerings on the altar. And Jehovah smelled a sweet savor, and Jehovah said in his heart, I will not again curse the ground any more for man's sake. For the imagination of man's heart is evil from his youth, neither will I again smite any more everything living as I have done. While the earth remaineth, seed time and harvest, and cold and heat, and summer and winter, and day and night shall not cease. Well, we've been looking at verse 20's statement that Noah builded an altar unto Jehovah and offered burnt offerings on the altar. And we've seen how that is very fitting. It is appropriate to have in view for the coming out of the ark, which pictures the day of transformation for the people of God leaving this world and entering into the new world, just as all coming out of the ark. We're, for all intents and purposes, entering into a new earth, a vastly changed earth from the one they knew previously. And it is the foundation of the sacrifice of the Lord Jesus Christ, his atonement that was performed, the Bible tells us, at the foundation of the world. And Christ's sacrifice itself is the basis for the foundation for the world, this present world and the world to come. And so since the historical picture is pointing to the entry into the new heaven and new earth, we see the very first thing that God has Noah to do is to build an altar, to offer sacrifice, and to do things, as all sacrifices were a demonstration of the one acceptable sacrifice that the Lord Jesus Christ performed at the foundation of the world. And so with this action, Noah is picturing that Jesus's atonement for the sins of his people, which is the only reason they're being brought into this new creation, because their sins were paid for by that sacrifice, that is the foundation. It is the foundation for eternal life, for the eternal future that the people of God will enjoy in the new creation. The altar, we know, points to Christ himself. The book of Revelation, in Revelation chapter 6, verse 9, tells us of the souls under the altar. And I'll turn there quick so we can read that verse. In Revelation 6, 9, it says, and when he had opened the fifth seal, I saw under the altar the souls of them that were slain for the word of God and for the testimony which they held. Now, these souls are in heaven. It's only their souls. They have no bodies because they are a people that live their lives on the earth. And it says they were slain for the word of God. They died on the earth. And so their physical bodies are in the ground somewhere. And the Bible tells us that when a true believer dies, their body goes into the ground, but their soul or spirit goes to be with the Lord. So they are saved people who are only existing in their souls, waiting for the redemption of their body when God works that out at the end of the world. And so they're in heaven, and yet we read of the altar. I saw under the altar the souls of them. And that's because the altar is a reference to Christ. It's not a literal altar in heaven. And it's a figure of speech to represent that they are covered by the blood of Christ, as Christ's blood was shed upon the altar, as Abraham historically laid his son Isaac upon the altar and raised the knife to slay him. Well, he did not. God stopped him. But what that typified did happen, as God the Father raised the knife and slew his son at the foundation of the world and spilled his blood. Of course, that's all figurative, and God separated from God. God slew God in a mystery we can never understand. In eternity past, at the foundation of the world, and we have a difficult time understanding even that. And the blood was shed, and that blood, as it were, flowed down the altar. And here are the souls of God's people under the altar, covered by the blood shed upon it. And that's the picture. So that when we read of an altar in this new world, this new creation, which is the spiritual picture, of course, it's still the present evil world. When Noah comes out of the ark, the world itself is the same world. But the way the Bible speaks of it, there was a first earth, and the implication is the world after the flood is the second earth, and it points to the new world. And in this new world, we find an altar. Just as there was an altar in heaven, there's nothing surprising reading about an altar in which sacrifice has been performed, and as these clean animals are laid upon the altar. It points again to the sacrifice of Christ, which is in God's sight eternally. God is forever viewing that acceptable sacrifice of the Lord Jesus Christ. And speaking of acceptable, we read in Isaiah 56, beginning in verse 5, "Even unto them will I give in mine house, and within my walls a place and a name better than of sons and of daughters. I will give them an everlasting name that shall not be cut off. Also the sons of the stranger that join themselves to Jehovah to serve him, and to love the name of Jehovah, to be his servants. Everyone that keepeth the Sabbath from polluting it, and taketh hold of my covenant, even them will I bring to my holy mountain," that would be the kingdom of God, "and make them joyful in my house of prayer. Their burnt offerings and their sacrifices shall be accepted upon mine altar, for mine house shall be called a house of prayer for all people." So we see God accepts the sacrifices upon his altar. Over a few chapters in Isaiah chapter 60, also in verses 5 through 7, it says there, "Then thou shalt see and flow together, and thine heart shall fear and be enlarged, because the abundance of the sea shall be converted unto thee. The forces of the Gentiles shall come unto thee. The multitude of camels shall cover thee, the dromedaries of Midian and Ephah. All they from Sheba shall come. They shall bring gold and incense, and they shall show forth the praises of Jehovah. All the flocks of Kedar shall be gathered together unto thee. The rams of Nebioth shall minister unto thee. They shall come up with acceptance on mine altar, and I will glorify the house of my glory. And here in this passage, the Lord is speaking of the sons of Ishmael, and the Bible indicates that a great number of sons of Ishmael were saved and counted among the great multitude that came out of the Great Tribulation that concluded back on May 21, 2011. But the language here, they shall come up with acceptance on mine altar. Again, they will find acceptance with God. The sacrifice will be accepted on his altar, and that altar is the Lord Jesus Christ. Now, when we read back in Genesis 8, in verse 21, and Jehovah smelled a sweet savor. After Noah builds the altar, he takes of every clean beast and every clean fowl and offered burnt offerings upon that altar. God's reaction is that he smelled a sweet savor. Now, that reaction or response from God is indicating the sacrifice is acceptable. We see the opposite of that in Leviticus chapter 26, beginning in verse 28, and I will walk contrary unto you, also in fury, and I, even I, will chastise you 7 times for your sins. Ye shall eat the flesh of your sons, and the flesh of your daughters shall ye eat, and will destroy your high places, and cut down your images, and cast your carcasses upon the carcasses of your idols, and my soul shall pour you, and will make your cities waste, and bring your sanctuaries unto desolation, and I will not smell the savor of your sweet odors. You see here, it's language of God judging his unfaithful people, a corporate body, Israel of old, the New Testament churches and congregations. And part of the judgment, a huge part, is that God will not smell the savor of their sweet odors. He will not accept them. They're not accepted in his sight. And that's because the Lord Jesus has departed from them. And without Christ, without the altar, you cannot have an acceptable sacrifice that will be pleasing to God. We read in Amos chapter 5, verses 21 and 22, I hate, I despise your feast days, and I will not smell in your solemn assemblies, though ye offer me burnt offerings and your meat offerings, I will not accept them, neither will I regard the peace offerings of your fat beasts. We can see the connection between God smelling something and accepting it. As we read in Genesis, he smelled a sweet odor, and God refusing to smell something and not accepting it. As it says here in Amos 5:21, I will not smell. And, you know, we shouldn't think this has to do with, you know, an actual aroma arising to the nostrils of God so that he smells like we smell. No, God doesn't have nostrils in that sense. It's all spiritual language, figures of speech, and to smell the aroma is an expression that is indicating he accepts it. It's kind of like when there's a nice meal cooking and the odor is permeating throughout the house and you take a deep smell and the aroma attracts you. It's very desirable. It is acceptable to you. And we've also smelled things that are very unacceptable to us, and we refuse to smell them. We put our fingers on our nose and and make faces and turn away. Well, that's the idea. With an acceptable sacrifice, and the only acceptable sacrifice is Christ's sacrifice as the Lamb slain from the foundation of the world. And if Christ has made sacrifice on our behalf, then God, he opens his nostrils. He smells sweet odors. It is like the finest of perfumes. It is very pleasing to him and extremely acceptable. On the other hand, if anyone, and we see this everywhere in the world, tries to come to God with another religion, another gospel, and they have a man-made, man-designed salvation program, they have performed some work, whether it be many works or the littlest work, it is polluted. It is a stinking stench in the nostrils of God. It is abhorrent to him. He will not smell it, nor accept it, and certainly not approve in any way. And so he says, I will not smell. And the statement before that was, I despise your feast days. They maybe went through all the right motions, and just like the church goes through the motions of baptism, the motions of the Lord's table, the motions of preaching the gospel, and yet they have failed because Christ is not with them. They have turned the gospel into another gospel somewhere along the line, or God has simply departed from them, as he has now in the case of the corporate church body. And therefore, whatever they're doing, whatever activity they're involved in, is unacceptable. It is not pleasing in any way to God. He just will not smell it. But on the other hand, let's go to Philippians chapter 4, verse 18. But I have all and abound, I am full, having received of Epaphroditus the things which were sent from you, an odor of a sweet smell, a sacrifice acceptable, well-pleasing to God. And what would that be? It would be the Lord Jesus Christ having atoned for the sins of Epaphroditus and therefore making Epaphroditus's offerings in his ministry likewise acceptable to the Father. Or as it says in Ephesians chapter 5 verse 2, and walk in love as Christ also hath loved us and has given himself for us an offering and a sacrifice to God for a sweet smelling savor. There is the essence of the sacrifice that Noah is making. Noah was a child of God. He found grace in the eyes of the Lord. And just as Abel in his generation, remember, God required from Cain and Abel a sacrifice. And Cain, he worked hard. He did much work in presenting his sacrifice, but God did not accept it. Remember that language? Let's go back to read about Cain and Abel in Genesis chapter 4. In Genesis 4, it says in verse 3, in process of time, and we saw in the Hebrew, that's literally in the end of days, it came to pass that Cain brought of the fruit of the ground an offering unto Jehovah. And Abel, he also brought of the firstlings of his flock and of the fat thereof. And Jehovah had respect unto Abel and to his offering. That is, we could word that another way and say that God accepted it. It was acceptable, the offering that Abel made. But then it goes on to say in verse 5, but unto Cain and to his offering he had not respect. And Cain was very wroth, and his countenance fell. God with Abel, it was like a sweet-smelling odor. With Cain, God refused the smell. He would not accept it. He accepted the one and not the other. And it all goes back to the foundation of the world for the sacrifice of the Lord Jesus Christ, which is that sweet-smelling savor in God's nostrils. And Abel was covered by that sacrifice. His sins were paid for. Cain was not covered, and his sins were not paid for. And so Abel's sacrifice, Abel was not trusting in the act of offering itself. He was trusting in what it pointed to, and in the actual sacrifice at the foundation of the world. Same with Noah. Noah's not trusting in these things. He's trusting in the Messiah, in Christ, in the death that Christ died, and in the payment that Christ made for him. And so we read in Genesis 8:21, and Jehovah smelled a sweet savor. It goes on to say, and Jehovah said in his heart, I will not again curse the ground any more for man's sake, for the imagination of man's heart is evil from his youth. Jehovah said in his heart. Now that language is not too common in the Bible. Why doesn't it just say, and Jehovah said, I will not again curse the ground anymore? But God tells us he said this in his heart. And I searched and I found really only a couple of references. One is in Psalm 33, where we read of the Lord speaking in his heart, or the thoughts of his heart. It says in Psalm 33, beginning in verse 10, Jehovah bringeth the counsel of the heathen to naught. He maketh the devices of the people of none effect. The counsel of Jehovah standeth forever, the thoughts of his heart to all generations. Now, the thoughts of God's heart, and in the Bible, heart, mind, soul are synonymous. We could understand it. The thoughts of God's mind to all generations. And remember, in 1 Corinthians, we're told that we have the mind of Christ. The Bible is the Word of God, but it's also a record of the thoughts of God, of the thoughts of his heart, of the thoughts of his mind. And so when God said in his heart, you know, when we say something in our heart, we're thinking it. God is thinking this. It is something spoken inside of himself. And yet the Bible is, again, a record of the thoughts of God's heart. It is a recording. It is a revealing of the inward happenings, or the inward thought process of Almighty God. And really anywhere in the Bible that we read is something that is going on within God's heart. And here Jehovah said in his heart, I will not again curse the ground any more for man's sake, for the imagination of man's heart is evil from his youth, neither will I again smite any more every living thing as I have done. Now, the language here is very unusual. It almost sounds like a reversal of the curse. Remember what God said to Adam in the day of his fall, back in Genesis chapter 3. He said, in verse 17, "And unto Adam he said, because thou hast hearkened unto the voice of thy wife, and hast eaten of the tree of which I commanded thee, saying, thou shalt not eat of it, cursed is the ground for thy sake. In sorrow shalt thou eat of it all the days of thy life." Well, here in Genesis 8:21, God says, "I will not curse the ground anymore for man's sake." Now, does that mean after the flood that the ground is no longer cursed?

0: transition to the new world. God in Revelation, 22, verse 3, and there shall be no more curse. And then it goes on to tell us about the glorious, wonderful new heaven and new earth. There's no curse upon that place, but the curse is upon this place, this earth. And yet to agree with and match the spiritual picture, when the Lord smells the sweet savor and says in his heart, I will not again curse the ground anymore for man's sake. That really can only be applied at the new earth, when this world ends and that world begins. Then there will not be a curse anymore. And the wording, the way God is saying this, we can see how he's directing us or leading our gaze into the new heaven and new earth.
1: 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Until our next Bible study, may the Lord's perfect will be done.

0: We welcome you to eBible Fellowship's Bible Reading Program. We read in 2 Timothy 3, verse 16, "All Scripture is given by inspiration of God and is profitable for doctrine, for reproof, for correction, for instruction in righteousness." Now, let's begin our Bible Reading Program.
1: First Samuel 20. And David fled from Naioth in Ramah, and came and said before Jonathan, "What have I done? What is mine iniquity? And what is my sin before thy father, that he seeketh my life?" And he said unto him, "God forbid, thou shalt not die. Behold, my father will do nothing, either great or small, but that he will shew it me. And why should my father hide this thing from me? It is not so." And David sware moreover, and said, "Thy father certainly knoweth that I have found grace in thine eyes." And he saith, "Let not Jonathan know this, lest he be grieved."

But truly as the Lord liveth, and as thy soul liveth, there is but a step between me and death. Then said Jonathan unto David, Whatsoever thy soul desireth, I will do it for thee. And David said unto Jonathan, Behold, tomorrow is the new moon, and I should not fail to sit with the king at meat. But let me go, that I may hide myself in the field unto the third day at even. If thy father at all miss me, then say, David earnestly asked leave of me, that he might run to Bethlehem his city, for there is a yearly sacrifice there for all the family. If he say thus, It is well, thy servant shall have peace. But if he be very wroth, then be sure that evil is determined by him. Therefore thou shalt deal kindly with thy servant, for thou hast brought thy servant into a covenant of the Lord with thee. Notwithstanding, if there be in me iniquity, slay me thyself, for why shouldst thou bring me to thy father? And Jonathan said, Far be it from thee, for if I knew certainly that evil were determined by my father to come upon thee, then why would I not tell thee? Then said David to Jonathan, Who shall tell me? Or what if thy father answer thee roughly? And Jonathan said unto David, Come and let us go into the field. And they went out both of them into the field. And Jonathan said unto David, O Lord God of Israel, when I have sounded my father about tomorrow any time, or the third day, and behold, if there be good toward David, and I then send not unto thee and shew it thee, the Lord do so and much more to Jonathan. But if it please my father to do thee evil, then I will shew it thee and send thee away, that thou mayest go in peace, and the Lord be with thee, as he hath been with my father. And thou shalt not only while yet I live shew me the kindness of the Lord, that I die not, but also thou shalt not cut off thy kindness from my house forever. No, not when the Lord hath cut off the enemies of David every one from the face of the earth. So Jonathan made a covenant with the house of David, saying, Let the Lord even require it at the hand of David's enemies. And Jonathan caused David to swear again, because he loved him, for he loved him as he loved his own soul. Then Jonathan said to David, Tomorrow is the new moon, and thou shalt be missed, because thy seat will be empty. And when thou hast stayed 3 days, then thou shalt go down quickly, and come to the place where thou didst hide thyself when the business was in hand, and shalt remain by the stone Azel. And I will shoot 3 arrows on the side thereof, as though I shot at a mark. And behold, I will send a lad, saying, Go, find out the arrows. If I expressly say unto the lad, Behold, the arrows are on this side of thee, take them. Then come thou, for there is peace to thee, and no hurt, as the Lord liveth. But if I say thus to the young man, Behold, the arrows are beyond thee, go thy way, for the Lord hath sent thee away. And as touching the matter which thou and I have spoken of, behold, the Lord be between thee and me forever. So David hid himself in the field, and when the new moon was come, the king sat him down to eat meat. And the king sat upon his seat as at other times, even upon a seat by the wall. And Jonathan arose, and Abner sat by Saul's side, and David's place was empty. Nevertheless Saul spake not anything that day, for he thought, Something hath befallen him. He is not clean. Surely he is not clean. And it came to pass on the morrow, which was the second day of the month, that David's place was empty. And Saul said unto Jonathan his son, Wherefore cometh not the son of Jesse to meat, neither yesterday nor today? And Jonathan answered Saul, David earnestly asked leave of me to go to Bethlehem. And he said, Let me go, I pray thee, for our family hath a sacrifice in the city, and my brother he hath commanded me to be there. And now, if I have found favor in thine eyes, let me get away, I pray thee, and see my brethren. Therefore he cometh not to the king's table. Then Saul's anger was kindled against Jonathan, and he said unto him, Thou son of the perverse, rebellious woman, do not I know that thou hast chosen the son of Jesse to thine own confusion, and unto the confusion of thy mother's nakedness? For as long as the son of Jesse liveth upon the ground, thou shalt not be established, nor thy kingdom. Wherefore now send and fetch him unto me, for he shall surely die. And Jonathan answered Saul his father, and said unto him, Wherefore shall he be slain? What hath he done? And Saul cast a javelin at him to smite him, whereby Jonathan knew that it was determined of his father to slay David.
So Jonathan arose from the table in fierce anger and did eat no more meat the second day of the month, for he was grieved for David because his father had done him shame. And it came to pass in the morning that Jonathan went out into the field at the time appointed with David, and a little lad with him. And he said unto his lad, Run, find out now the arrows which I shoot. And as the lad ran, he shot an arrow beyond him. And when the lad was come to the place of the arrow which Jonathan had shot, Jonathan cried after the lad, and said, Is not the arrow beyond thee? And Jonathan cried after the lad, Make speed, haste, stay not. And Jonathan's lad gathered up the arrows and came to his master. But the lad knew not anything, only Jonathan and David knew the matter. And Jonathan gave his artillery unto his lad, and said unto him, Go, carry them to the city. And as soon as the lad was gone, David arose out of a place toward the south, and fell on his face to the ground, and bowed himself three times. And they kissed one another, and wept one with another, until David exceeded. And Jonathan said to David, Go in peace, forasmuch as we have sworn both of us in the name of the Lord, saying, The Lord be between me and thee, and between my seed and thy seed forever. And he arose and departed, and Jonathan went into the city.

1 Samuel 21. Then came David to Nob, to Ahimelech the priest. And Ahimelech was afraid at the meeting of David, and said unto him, Why art thou alone, and no man with thee? And David said unto Ahimelech the priest, The king hath commanded me a business, and hath said unto me, Let no man know anything of the business whereabout I sent thee, and what I have commanded thee. And I have appointed my servants to such and such a place. Now therefore, what is under thine hand? Give me 5 loaves of bread in mine hand, or what that is present. And the priest answered David and said, There is no common bread under mine hand, but there is hallowed bread, if the young men have kept themselves at least from women. And David answered the priest and said unto him, Of a truth women have been kept from us about these 3 days since I came out, and the vessels of the young men are holy. And the bread is in a manner common, yea, though it were sanctified this day in the vessel. So the priest gave him hallowed bread, for there was no bread there but the shew bread, that was taken from before the Lord, to put hot bread in the day when it was taken away. Now a certain man of the servants of Saul was there that day, detained before the Lord, and his name was Doeg, an Edomite, the chiefest of the herdmen that belonged to Saul. And David said unto Ahimelech, And is there not here under thine hand spear or sword? For I have neither brought my sword nor my weapons with me, because the king's business required haste. And the priest said, The sword of Goliath the Philistine, whom thou slewest in the valley of Elah, behold, it is here, wrapped in a cloth behind the ephod. If thou wilt take that, take it, for there is no other save that here. And David said, There is none like that, give it me. And David arose and fled that day for fear of Saul, and went to Achish the king of Gath. And the servants of Achish said unto him, Is not this David the king of the land? Did they not sing one to another of him in dances, saying, Saul hath slain his thousands, and David his 10,000s? And David laid up these words in his heart, and was sore afraid of Achish the king of Gath. And he changed his behavior before them, and feigned himself mad in their hands, and scrabbled on the doors of the gate, and let his spittle fall down upon his beard. Then said Achish unto his servants, Lo, ye see the man is mad. Wherefore then have ye brought him to me? Have I need of madmen, that ye have brought this fellow to play the madman in my presence? Shall this fellow come into my house?

1 Samuel 22. David therefore departed thence and escaped to the cave Adullam. And when his brethren and all his father's house heard it, they went down thither to him. And every one that was in distress, and every one that was in debt, and every one that was discontented, gathered themselves unto him. And he became a captain over them, and there were with him about 400 men. And David went thence to Mizpeh of Moab. And he said unto the king of Moab, Let my father and my mother, I pray thee, come forth and be with you, till I know what God will do for me. And he brought them before the king of Moab, and they dwelt with him all the while that David was in the hold. And the prophet Gad said unto David, Abide not in the hold, depart, and get thee into the land of Judah. Then David departed, and came into the forest of Hareth. When Saul heard that David was discovered, and the men that were with him, now Saul abode in Gibeah under a tree in Ramah, having his spear in his hand, and all his servants were standing about him. Then Saul said unto his servants that stood about him, Hear now, ye Benjamites, will the son of Jesse give every one of you fields and vineyards, and make you all captains of thousands and captains of hundreds, that all of you have conspired against me, and there is none that sheweth me that my son hath made a league with the son of Jesse, and there is none of you that is sorry for me, or sheweth unto me that my son hath stirred up my servant against me, to lie in wait as at this day? Then answered Doeg the Edomite, which was set over the servants of Saul, and said, I saw the son of Jesse coming to Nob, to Ahimelech the son of Ahitub. And he inquired of the Lord for him, and gave him victuals, and gave him the sword of Goliath the Philistine. Then the king sent to call Ahimelech the priest, the son of Ahitub, and all his father's house, the priests that were in Nob, and they came all of them to the king. And Saul said, Hear now, thou son of Ahitub. And he answered, Here I am, my lord. And Saul said unto him, Why have ye conspired against me, thou and the son of Jesse, in that thou hast given him bread and a sword, and hast inquired of God for him, that he should rise up against me, to lie in wait as at this day? Then Ahimelech answered the king, and said, And who is so faithful among all thy servants as David, which is the king's son-in-law, and goeth at thy bidding, and is honorable in thine house? Did I then begin to inquire of God for him? Be it far from me. Let not the king impute anything unto his servant, nor to all the house of my father, for thy servant knew nothing of all this, less or more. And the king said, Thou shalt surely die, Ahimelech, thou and all thy father's house. And the king said unto the footmen that stood about him, Turn and slay the priests of the Lord, because their hand also is with David, and because they knew when he fled, and did not shew it to me. But the servants of the king would not put forth their hand to fall upon the priests of the Lord. And the king said to Doeg, Turn thou and fall upon the priests. And Doeg the Edomite turned, and he fell upon the priests, and slew on that day 85 persons that did wear a linen ephod. And Nob the city of the priests smote he with the edge of the sword, both men and women, children and sucklings, and oxen and asses and sheep, with the edge of the sword. And one of the sons of Ahimelech, the son of Ahitub, named Abiathar, escaped and fled after David. And Abiathar shewed David that Saul had slain the Lord's priests. And David said unto Abiathar, I knew at that day, when Doeg the Edomite was there, that he would surely tell Saul, I have occasioned the death of all the persons in thy father's house. Abide thou with me, fear not, for he that seeketh my life seeketh thy life, but with me thou shalt be in safeguard. 1 Samuel 23. Then they told David, saying, Behold, the Philistines fight against Keilah, and they rob the threshing floors. Therefore David inquired of the Lord, saying, Shall I go and smite these Philistines? And the Lord said unto David, Go and smite the Philistines, and save Keilah. And David's men said unto him, Behold, we be afraid here in Judah. How much more then if we come to Keilah against the armies of the Philistines? Then David inquired of the Lord yet again, and the Lord answered him and said, Arise, go down to Keilah, for I will deliver the Philistines unto thine hand. So David and his men went to Keilah and fought with the Philistines, and brought away their cattle, and smote them with a great slaughter. So David saved the inhabitants of Keilah.
And it came to pass, when Abiathar the son of Ahimelech fled to David to Keilah, that he came down with an ephod in his hand. And it was told Saul that David was come to Keilah. And Saul said, God hath delivered him into mine hand, for he is shut in by entering into a town that hath gates and bars. And Saul called all the people together to go to war, to go down to Keilah, to besiege David and his men. And David knew that Saul secretly practiced mischief against him, and he said to Abiathar the priest, Bring hither the ephod. Then said David, O Lord God of Israel, thy servant hath certainly heard that Saul seeketh to come to Keilah, to destroy the city for my sake. Will the men of Keilah deliver me up into his hand? Will Saul come down as thy servant hath heard? O Lord God of Israel, I beseech thee, tell thy servant. And the Lord said, He will come down. Then said David, Will the men of Keilah deliver me and my men into the hand of Saul? And the Lord said, They will deliver thee up. Then David and his men, which were about 600, arose and departed out of Keilah, and went whithersoever they could go. And it was told Saul that David was escaped from Keilah, and he forbare to go forth. And David abode in the wilderness in strongholds, and remained in a mountain in the wilderness of Ziph. And Saul sought him every day, but God delivered him not into his hand. And David saw that Saul was come out to seek his life, and David was in the wilderness of Ziph in a wood. And Jonathan, Saul's son, arose, and went to David into the wood, and strengthened his hand in God. And he said unto him, Fear not, for the hand of Saul my father shall not find thee, and thou shalt be king over Israel, and I shall be next unto thee, and that also Saul my father knoweth. And they two made a covenant before the Lord, and David abode in the wood, and Jonathan went to his house. Then came up the Ziphites to Saul to Gibeah, saying, Doth not David hide himself with us in strongholds in the wood, in the hill of Hakilah, which is on the south side of Jeshimon? Now therefore, O king, come down according to all the desire of thy soul to come down, and our part shall be to deliver him into the king's hand. And Saul said, Blessed be ye of the Lord, for ye have compassion on me. Go, I pray you, prepare yet, and know and see his place where his haunt is, and who hath seen him there. For it is told me that he dealeth very subtly. See therefore, and take knowledge of all the lurking places where he hideth himself, and come ye again to me with the certainty, and I will go with you. And it shall come to pass, if he be in the land, that I will search him out throughout all the thousands of Judah. And they arose and went to Ziph before Saul. But David and his men were in the wilderness of Maon, in the plain on the south of Jeshimon. Saul also and his men went to seek him, and they told David, wherefore he came down into a rock, and abode in the wilderness of Maon. And when Saul heard that, he pursued after David in the wilderness of Maon. And Saul went on this side of the mountain, and David and his men on that side of the mountain. And David made haste to get away for fear of Saul. For Saul and his men compassed David and his men round about to take them. But there came a messenger unto Saul, saying, Haste thee and come, for the Philistines have invaded the land. Wherefore Saul returned from pursuing after David, and went against the Philistines. Therefore they called that place Salahamalekoth. And David went up from thence, and dwelt in strongholds at En-Gedi.

0: 1 Samuel 24. And it came to pass, when Saul was returned from following the Philistines, that he was told him, saying, Behold, David is in the wilderness of En-Gedi. Then Saul took 3,000 chosen men out of all Israel, and went to seek David and his men upon the rocks of the wild goats. And he came to the sheepcotes by the way, where there was a cave. And Saul went in to cover his feet, and David and his men remained in the sides of the cave. And the men of David said unto him, Behold, the day of which the Lord said unto thee, Behold, I will deliver thine enemy into thine hand, that thou mayest do to him as it shall seem good unto thee. Then David arose, and cut off the skirt of Saul's robe privily. And it came to pass afterward that David's heart smote him, because he had cut off Saul's skirt. And he said unto his men, The Lord forbid that I should do this thing unto my master, the Lord's anointed, to stretch forth mine hand against him, seeing he is the anointed of the Lord. So David stayed his servants with these words, and suffered them not to rise against Saul. But Saul rose up out of the cave, and went on his way. David also arose afterward, and went out of the cave, and cried after Saul, saying, My lord the king! And when Saul looked behind him, David stooped with his face to the earth, and bowed himself. And David said to Saul, Wherefore hearest thou men's words, saying, Behold, David seeketh thy hurt? Behold, this day thine eyes have seen how that the Lord had delivered thee today into mine hand in the cave. And some bade me kill thee, but mine eyes spared thee, and I said, I will not put forth mine hand against my Lord, for he is the Lord's anointed. Moreover, my father, see, yea, see the skirt of thy robe in my hand. For in that I cut off the skirt of thy robe, and killed thee not, know thou, and see that there is neither evil nor transgression in mine hand, and I have not sinned against thee, yet thou huntest my soul to take it. The Lord judge between me and thee, and the Lord avenge me of thee, but mine hand shall not be upon thee. As saith the proverb of the ancients, Wickedness proceedeth from the wicked, but mine hand shall not be upon thee. After whom is the king of Israel come out? After whom dost thou pursue? After a dead dog? After a flea? The Lord therefore be judge, and judge between me and thee, and see, and plead my cause, and deliver me out of thine hand. And it came to pass, when David had made an end of speaking these words unto Saul, that Saul said, Is this thy voice, my son David? And Saul lifted up his voice, and wept. And he said to David, Thou art more righteous than I, for thou hast rewarded me good, whereas I have rewarded thee evil. And thou hast shewed this day how that thou hast dwelt well with me, forasmuch as when the Lord hath delivered me into thine hand, thou killest me not. For if a man find his enemy, will he let him go well away? Wherefore the Lord reward thee good, for that thou hast done unto me this day. And now behold, I know well that thou shalt surely be king, and that the kingdom of Israel shall be established in thine hand. Swear now therefore unto me by the Lord, that thou wilt not cut off my seed after me, and that thou wilt not destroy my name out of my father's house. And David sware unto Saul, and Saul went home, but David and his men gat them up unto the hold.
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Hi, this is Harry Dysart with eBible Fellowship. Thanks for joining us for the Psalm of the Day. As our Lord says in His Word in Ephesians chapter 5, verses 19 and 20, speaking to yourselves in psalms and hymns and spiritual songs, singing and making melody in your heart to the Lord, giving thanks always for all things unto God and the Father in the name of our Lord Jesus Christ. Psalm 114. When Israel went out of Egypt, the house of Jacob, from a people of strange language. Judah was his sanctuary, and Israel his dominion. The sea saw it and fled. Jordan was driven back. The mountains skipped like rams, and the little hills like lambs. What ailed thee, O thou sea, that thou fleddest? Thou Jordan, that thou wast driven back, ye mountains, that ye skipped like rams, and ye little hills like lambs. Tremble, thou earth, at the presence of the Lord, at the presence of the God of Jacob, which turned the rock into a standing water, the flint into a fountain of waters. As our Lord instructs us, we read in Psalm 47, verses 6 and 7, sing praises to God, sing praises unto our King, sing praises. For God is the King of all the earth, sing ye praises with understanding. Please join us again for the Psalm of the Day. May God's word be praised.

Greetings, everyone. This is Bob Grandy welcoming you to eBible Fellowship's program called Where's That Bible Verse? God tells us in Romans 15, verse 4, "For whatsoever things were written aforetime were written for our learning, that we through patience and comfort of the Scriptures might have hope." During this time, I'll slowly read and then repeat 5 random verses from the King James Bible, but I will not tell you where they are located in God's Word, the Bible. So listen carefully and try to identify which Bible book, chapter, and even the verse number where each verse can be found. Here's our first verse today. "And when ye shall see Jerusalem compassed with armies, then know that the desolation thereof is nigh." I'll read it again. "And when ye shall see Jerusalem compassed with armies, then know that the desolation thereof is nigh." Here's our second verse. "And it shall come to pass that in all the land, saith Jehovah, two parts therein shall be cut off and die, but the third shall be left therein." And again, "And it shall come to pass that in all the land, saith Jehovah, two parts therein shall be cut off and die, but the third shall be left therein." Here's the third verse. "This book of the law shall not depart out of thy mouth, but thou shalt meditate therein day and night, that thou mayest observe

to do according to all that is written therein. For then thou shalt make thy way prosperous, and then thou shalt have good success. I'll read it again. This book of the law shall not depart out of thy mouth, but thou shalt meditate therein day and night, that thou mayest observe to do according to all that is written therein. For then thou shalt make thy way prosperous, and then thou shalt have good success. Here's our fourth verse. My brethren, count it all joy when you fall into divers temptations. And I read it again. My brethren, count it all joy when ye fall into divers temptations. And here's our fifth and final verse today. I marvel that you are so soon removed from him that called you into the grace of Christ unto another gospel. And I'll repeat it. I marvel that you are so soon removed from him that called you into the grace of Christ unto another gospel. And we'll be back in a moment to discover where these scriptures are located in God's Word, the Bible.

All right, let's find out where today's verses are found in the Bible. Here's the first verse. And when ye shall see Jerusalem compassed with armies, then know that the desolation thereof is nigh. That verse is found in Luke 21, verse 20. That's Luke 21, verse 20. Okay, here's the second verse. And it shall come to pass that in all the land, saith Jehovah, two parts therein shall be cut off and die, but the third shall be left therein. We can find that verse in Zechariah 13, verse 8. Zechariah chapter 13, verse 8. Here's the third verse. This book of the law shall not depart out of thy mouth, but thou shalt meditate therein day and night, that thou mayest observe to do according to all that is written therein. For then thou shalt make thy way prosperous, and then thou shalt have good success. That verse is in the Old Testament in Joshua chapter 1, verse 8. Joshua chapter 1, verse 8. Here's the fourth verse. My brethren, count it all joy when you fall into diverse temptations. That verse is in the New Testament in the book of James chapter 1, verse 2. James chapter 1, verse 2. And here's our final verse today. I marvel that you are so soon removed from him that called you unto the grace of Christ unto another gospel. That verse is found in the book of Galatians, chapter 1, verse 6. Galatians, chapter 1, verse 6. Thank you for joining us today to discover where's that Bible verse? And remember what God tells us in Psalm 119, verse 105. Thy word is a lamp unto my feet and a light unto my path.

0: welcome to our question and answer program. Please go ahead with your call.
1: Yeah. Could you go to 1 Peter 5, verse 10?
0: 1 Peter 5, verse 10. It says, "But the God of all grace, who hath called us unto his eternal glory by Christ Jesus, after that ye have suffered a while, make you perfect, establish, strengthen, settle you."
1: Yeah, kind of a general question. The other fellow that was just on, if God settles us and makes us comfortable or confident in the scriptures, this verse here, is that talking after we become, let's say, born again, or after we die and then we get that verse to apply to us? Or is it both when we kind of really, really believe and understand and feel Christ imputed himself in us and we're joyful in the word? You get it? Is it for now and later? Is it mostly pertaining to later? You understand what I'm trying to get at?
0: Well, you're very hard to hear, but yeah, let's look at this in 1 Peter 5, verse 10. "But the God of all grace, who hath called us unto his eternal glory by Christ Jesus." Now, this would be speaking of those that God has saved. "After that ye have suffered a while." That is, as we live our life, the Christian life is a life of suffering. And so when we became saved,

or as a thief, or as an evildoer, or as a busybody in other men's matters. Yet if any man suffer as a Christian, let him not be ashamed, but let him glorify God on this behalf. So when we align, and God makes this alignment in our lives, when we align with the Word of God, when we're a carrier of the Word of God, a messenger of the gospel, then affliction will come for the Word's sake, and there will be suffering, and also as we seek to do God's will, as we seek to keep His commandments. Often, in keeping God's commandments, suffering will arise. There will be some testing area, some situation that will develop. For example, and this is a good example because we can all easily see how it could be. We have a job, and for many years we're working, we're doing well at our job, and then suddenly new boss comes in and he wants to make greater profits for the company. So he comes up with the idea, we're going to work 24/7. And all the past years had Sunday off. Now the idea, one more day of work, more production, more profit. So everybody must work. Everybody must work. And so we're put to the test. We're put to the test immediately. The Bible says Sunday is God's holy day. It is not a day for our own pleasure or for our own things like work. It's a day for spiritual activities. And so you see, it's really of God to force us to make a decision. You know, in thinking about this, and I think we can see it coming down the road, where there will be a question of law. It actually almost always is a question of law and whose law is greatest or the supreme authority. And in the past, it's been that way for God's people, as some have come and said, well, you can't hold on to that doctrine, that teaching, that's heresy. And yet the Bible taught it. And they've come and said, you must renounce that and you have to deny it. Deny the word, deny the true doctrine, which is denying Christ. And God's people have been tested in the past, and it's always on the doctrine, the law of God, the Bible. Do we deny it? And then we get along with the church that threatened in the past and would burn people at the stake? Or do we uphold the law and maintain it? And then we suffer the consequences. A key word, suffer. We suffer, whether it be something severe as giving up one's own life for the sake of the word. And you see, that's the significance and tremendous importance of every teaching in the Bible. When men come and say, this particular doctrine we don't like, you must renounce it. You must deny it. And the people of God of the past have suffered to the point of death in upholding that doctrine, whatever it is. And so it's possible in the days to come that somewhere down the line we're told, well, you cannot say homosexuality is wrong. And yet the Bible says it's a sin. The Bible says it's a sin. And well, that's hate speech. Well, and if you say homosexuality is wrong, then you'll suffer the consequences and could be fine. It could be, who knows? You know, it's a crazy world. Madness has overtaken mankind. Thick darkness has come upon their understanding. And so we don't know what penalties there may be down the line. But I think we should be prepared for that test. And it's always the test, even in our life, even when we weren't at the time of the

0: end of the world, that scenario I mentioned where the workplace has a new boss or a new owner, and now you're put to the test. What are you going to do? Are you going to work? You need a job. You have to pay the bills. Or are you going to risk suffering, risk the possibility of losing your job, and for the sake of Christ, for the sake of the word of God? And God's people have done that. And, you know, there's just countless instances, various situations that come up in our lives, and we find it in minor ways, like there's a wedding. There's a wedding, and the whole family is going to gather together, and everybody, you know, is happy for the bride and groom, and especially for the family member getting married or remarried a second time. And there is the lone child of God, oftentimes, and the whole family, just one, saying, "I'm sorry, but I can't attend the wedding. I can't go because the Bible says that there's not to be divorce and remarriage and it's adultery." And talk about suffering. And, you know, if you were well liked before, well, just imagine how you're going to be viewed in the family after. They don't understand. They don't understand in this world. They don't get it that the world is so far gone from the days where divorce was, you know, hardly ever done. Now it's so commonplace. What kind of person would uphold that? From that suffering to the suffering of being willing to go to the stake and be burned, it's all there, and it's all according to the will of God, what we will experience in our life. And so in 1 Peter 5:10, "Who has called us unto his eternal glory in Christ Jesus, after that ye have suffered a while, make you perfect, establish, strengthen, settle you." And that could be the perfection of the growing in grace and knowledge until the point of death, for, you know, whatever the Lord would have us to mature in as far as spiritual things. Or it could be the perfection of receiving a new resurrected spiritual body on the last day. But thank you for calling and sharing.
1: My

0: We welcome you to eBible Fellowship's Bible Reading Program. We read in 2 Timothy 3, verse 16, "All Scripture is given by inspiration of God and is profitable for doctrine, for reproof, for correction, for instruction in righteousness." Now, let's begin our Bible Reading Program.
1: First Samuel 19. And Saul spake to Jonathan his son, and to all his servants, that they should kill David. But Jonathan, Saul's son, delighted much in David. And Jonathan told David, saying, "Saul my father seeketh to kill thee. Now therefore, I pray thee, take heed to thyself until the morning, and abide in a secret place, and hide thyself. And I will go out and stand beside my father in the field where thou art, and I will commune with my father of thee, and what I see, that I will tell thee." And Jonathan spake good of David unto Saul his father, and said unto him, "Let not the king sin against his servant, against David, because he hath not sinned against thee, and because his works have been to theeward very good. For he did put his life in his hand, and slew the Philistine, and the Lord wrought a great salvation for all Israel. Thou sawest it, and didst rejoice. Wherefore then wilt thou sin against innocent blood, to slay David without a cause?" And Saul hearkened unto the voice of Jonathan, and Saul sware, "As the Lord liveth, he shall not be slain." And Jonathan called David, and Jonathan shewed him all those things. And Jonathan brought David to Saul, and he was in his presence as in times past. And there was war again, and David went out and fought with the Philistines, and slew them with a great slaughter, and they fled from him. And the evil spirit from the Lord was upon Saul, as he sat in his house with his javelin in his hand, and David played with his hand. And Saul sought to smite David even to the wall with the javelin, but he slipped away out of Saul's presence, and he smote the javelin into the wall. And David fled and escaped that night. Saul also sent messengers unto David's house to watch him and to slay him in the morning. And Michal, David's wife, told him, saying, "If thou save not thy life tonight, tomorrow thou shalt be slain." So Michal let David down through a window, and he went and fled and escaped. And Michal took an image and laid it in the bed, and put a pillow of goat's hair for his bolster, and covered it with a cloth. And when Saul sent messengers to take David, she said, "He is sick." And Saul sent the messengers again to see David, saying, "Bring him up to me in the bed, that I may slay him." And when the messengers were come in, behold, there was an image in the bed with a pillow of goat's hair for his bolster. And Saul said unto Michal, "Why hast thou deceived me so, and sent away mine enemy, that he is escaped?" And Michal answered Saul, "He said unto me, Let me go. Why should I kill thee?" So David fled and escaped, and came to Samuel to Ramah, and told him all that Saul had done to him. And he and Samuel went and dwelt in Naioth. And it was told Saul, saying, "Behold, David is at Naioth in Ramah." And Saul sent messengers to take David. And when they saw the company of the prophets prophesying, and Samuel standing as appointed over them, the Spirit of God was upon the messengers of Saul, and they also prophesied. And when it was told Saul, he sent other messengers, and they prophesied likewise. And Saul sent messengers again the third time, and they prophesied also. Then went he also to Ramah, and came to a great wall that is in Sekhu. And he asked and said, "Where are Samuel and David?" And one said, "Behold, they be at Naioth in Ramah." And he went thither to Naioth in Ramah, and the Spirit of God was upon him also. And he went on and prophesied until he came to Naioth in Ramah. And he stripped off his clothes also and prophesied before Samuel in like manner, and lay down naked all that day and all that night. Wherefore they say, "Is Saul also among the prophets?" 1 Samuel 20. And David fled from Naioth in Ramah, and came and said before Jonathan, "What have I done? What is mine iniquity, and what is my sin before thy father, that he seeketh my life?" And he said unto him, "God forbid, thou shalt not die. Behold, my father will do nothing, either great or small, but that he will shew it me. And why should my father hide this thing from me? It is not so." And David sware moreover, and said, Thy father certainly knoweth that I have found grace in thine eyes, and he saith, Let not Jonathan know this, lest he be grieved. But truly as the Lord liveth, and as thy soul liveth, there is but a step between me and death. Then said Jonathan unto David, Whatsoever thy soul desireth, I will do it for thee. And David said unto Jonathan, Behold, tomorrow is the new moon, and I should not fail to sit with the king at meat. But let me go, that I may hide myself in the field unto the third day at even. If thy father at all miss me, then say, David earnestly asked leave of me, that he might run to Bethlehem his city. For there is a yearly sacrifice there for all the family. If he say thus, It is well, thy servant shall have peace. But if he be very wroth, then be sure that evil is determined by him. Therefore thou shalt deal kindly with thy servant, for thou hast brought thy servant into a covenant of the Lord with thee. Notwithstanding, if there be in me iniquity, slay me thyself, for why shouldst thou bring me to thy father? And Jonathan said, Far be it from thee, for if I knew certainly that evil were determined by my father to come upon thee, then why would I not tell thee? Then said David to Jonathan, Who shall tell me? Or what if thy father answer thee roughly? And Jonathan said unto David, Come and let us go into the field. And they went out both of them into the field. And Jonathan said unto David, O Lord God of Israel, when I have sounded my father about tomorrow any time, or the third day, and behold, if there be good toward David, and I then send not unto thee and shew it thee, the Lord do so and much more to Jonathan. But if it please my father to do thee evil, then I will shew it thee and send thee away, that thou mayest go in peace, and the Lord be with thee, as he hath been with my father. And thou shalt not only while yet I live shew me the kindness of the Lord, that I die not, but also thou shalt not cut off thy kindness from my house forever. No, not when the Lord hath cut off the enemies of David every one from the face of the earth. So Jonathan made a covenant with the house of David, saying, Let the Lord even require it at the hand of David's enemies. And Jonathan caused David to swear again, because he loved him, for he loved him as he loved his own soul. Then Jonathan said to David, Tomorrow is the new moon, and thou shalt be missed, because thy seat will be empty. And when thou hast stayed 3 days, then thou shalt go down quickly, and come to the place where thou didst hide thyself when the business was in hand, and shalt remain by the stone Azel. And I will shoot 3 arrows on the side thereof, as though I shot at a mark. And behold, I will send a lad, saying, Go, find out the arrows. If I expressly say unto the lad, Behold, the arrows are on this side of thee, take them. Then come thou, for there is peace to thee, and no hurt, as the Lord liveth. But if I say thus to the young man, Behold, the arrows are beyond thee, go thy way, for the Lord hath sent thee away. And as touching the matter which thou and I have spoken of, behold, the Lord be between thee and me forever. So David hid himself in the field, and when the new moon was come, the king sat him down to eat meat. And the king sat upon his seat as at other times, even upon a seat by the wall. And Jonathan arose, and Abner sat by Saul's side, and David's place was empty. Nevertheless Saul spake not anything that day, for he thought, Something hath befallen him. He is not clean. Surely he is not clean. And it came to pass on the morrow, which was the second day of the month, that David's place was empty. And Saul said unto Jonathan his son, Wherefore cometh not the son of Jesse to meat, neither yesterday nor today? And Jonathan answered Saul, David earnestly asked leave of me to go to Bethlehem. And he said, Let me go, I pray thee, for our family hath a sacrifice in the city, and my brother he hath commanded me to be there. And now, if I have found favor in thine eyes, let me get away, I pray thee, and see my brethren. Therefore he cometh not to the king's table. Then Saul's anger was kindled against Jonathan, and he said unto him, Thou son of the perverse, rebellious woman, do not I know that thou hast chosen the son of Jesse to thine own confusion, and unto the confusion of thy mother's nakedness? For as long as the son of Jesse liveth upon the ground, thou shalt not be established, nor thy kingdom. Wherefore now send and fetch him unto me, for he shall surely die. And Jonathan answered Saul his father, and said unto him, Wherefore shall he be slain? What hath he done? And Saul cast a javelin at him to smite him, whereby Jonathan knew that it was determined of his father to slay David. So Jonathan arose from the table in fierce anger, and did eat no more meat the second day of the month, for he was grieved for David, because his father had done him shame. And it came to pass in the morning that Jonathan went out into the field at the time appointed with David, and a little lad with him. And he said unto his lad, Run, find out now the arrows which I shoot. And as the lad ran, he shot an arrow beyond him. And when the lad was come to the place of the arrow which Jonathan had shot, Jonathan cried after the lad, and said, Is not the arrow beyond thee? And Jonathan cried after the lad, Make speed, haste, stay not. And Jonathan's lad gathered up the arrows, and came to his master. But the lad knew not anything, only Jonathan and David knew the matter. And Jonathan gave his artillery unto his lad, and said unto him, Go, carry them to the city. And as soon as the lad was gone, David arose out of a place toward the south, and fell on his face to the ground, and bowed himself three times. And they kissed one another, and wept one with another, until David exceeded. And Jonathan said to David, Go in peace, forasmuch as we have sworn both of us in the name of the Lord, saying, The Lord be between me and thee, and between my seed and thy seed forever. And he arose and departed, and Jonathan went into the city.

1 Samuel 21. Then came David to Nob, to Ahimelech the priest. And Ahimelech was afraid at the meeting of David, and said unto him, Why art thou alone, and no man with thee? And David said unto Ahimelech the priest, The king hath commanded me a business, and hath said unto me, Let no man know anything of the business whereabout I sent thee, and what I have commanded thee. And I have appointed my servants to such and such a place. Now therefore, what is under thine hand? Give me 5 loaves of bread in mine hand, or what that is present. And the priest answered David and said, There is no common bread under mine hand, but there is hallowed bread, if the young men have kept themselves at least from women. And David answered the priest and said unto him, Of a truth women have been kept from us about these 3 days since I came out, and the vessels of the young men are holy. And the bread is in a manner common, yea, though it were sanctified this day in the vessel. So the priest gave him hallowed bread, for there was no bread there but the shew bread, that was taken from before the Lord, to put hot bread in the day when it was taken away. Now a certain man of the servants of Saul was there that day, detained before the Lord, and his name was Doeg, an Edomite, the chiefest of the herdmen that belonged to Saul. And David said unto Ahimelech, And is there not here under thine hand spear or sword? For I have neither brought my sword nor my weapons with me, because the king's business required haste. And the priest said, The sword of Goliath the Philistine, whom thou slewest in the valley of Elah, behold, it is here, wrapped in a cloth behind the ephod. If thou wilt take that, take it, for there is no other save that here. And David said, There is none like that, give it me. And David arose and fled that day for fear of Saul, and went to Achish the king of Gath. And the servants of Achish said unto him, Is not this David the king of the land? Did they not sing one to another of him in dances, saying, Saul hath slain his thousands, and David his 10,000s? And David laid up these words in his heart, and was sore afraid of Achish the king of Gath. And he changed his behavior before them, and feigned himself mad in their hands, and scrabbled on the doors of the gate, and let his spittle fall down upon his beard. Then said Achish unto his servants, Lo, ye see the man is mad. Wherefore then have ye brought him to me? Have I need of madmen, that ye have brought this fellow to play the madman in my presence? Shall this fellow come into my house? 1 Samuel 22. David therefore departed thence, and escaped to the cave Adullam. And when his brethren and all his father's house heard it, they went down thither to him. And every one that was in distress, and every one that was in debt, and every one that was discontented, gathered themselves unto him. And he became a captain over them, and there were with him about 400 men. And David went thence to Mizpeh of Moab. And he said unto the king of Moab, Let my father and my mother, I pray thee, come forth and be with you, till I know what God will do for me. And he brought them before the king of Moab, and they dwelt with him all the while that David was in the hold. And the prophet Gad said unto David, Abide not in the hold, depart, and get thee into the land of Judah. Then David departed, and came into the forest of Hareth. When Saul heard that David was discovered, and the men that were with him, now Saul abode in Gibeah under a tree in Ramah, having his spear in his hand, and all his servants were standing about him. Then Saul said unto his servants that stood about him, Hear now, ye Benjamites, will the son of Jesse give every one of you fields and vineyards, and make you all captains of thousands and captains of hundreds? That all of you have conspired against me, and there is none that sheweth me that my son hath made a league with the son of Jesse, and there is none of you that is sorry for me, or sheweth unto me that my son hath stirred up my servant against me, to lie in wait as at this day? Then answered Doeg the Edomite, which was set over the servants of Saul, and said, I saw the son of Jesse coming to Nob, to Ahimelech the son of Ahitub. And he inquired of the Lord for him, and gave him victuals, and gave him the sword of Goliath the Philistine. Then the king sent to call Ahimelech the priest, the son of Ahitub, and all his father's house, the priests that were in Nob, and they came all of them to the king. And Saul said, Hear now, thou son of Ahitub. And he answered, Here I am, my lord. And Saul said unto him, Why have ye conspired against me, thou and the son of Jesse, in that thou hast given him bread and a sword, and hast inquired of God for him, that he should rise up against me, to lie in wait as at this day?
Then Ahimelech answered the king and said, And who is so faithful among all thy servants as David, which is the king's son-in-law, and goeth at thy bidding, and is honorable in thine house? Did I then begin to inquire of God for him? Be it far from me. Let not the king impute anything unto his servant, nor to all the house of my father, for thy servant knew nothing of all this, less or more. And the king said, Thou shalt surely die, Ahimelech, thou and all thy father's house. And the king said unto the footmen that stood about him, Turn and slay the priests of the Lord, because their hand also is with David, and because they knew when he fled, and did not shew it to me. But the servants of the king would not put forth their hand to fall upon the priests of the Lord. And the king said to Doeg, Turn thou and fall upon the priests. And Doeg the Edomite turned, and he fell upon the priests, and slew on that day 85 persons that did wear a linen ephod. And Nob the city of the priests smote he with the edge of the sword, both men and women, children and sucklings, and oxen and asses and sheep, with the edge of the sword. And one of the sons of Ahimelech, the son of Ahitub, named Abiathar, escaped and fled after David. And Abiathar shewed David that Saul had slain the Lord's priests. And David said unto Abiathar, I knew it that day when Doeg the Edomite was there, that he would surely tell Saul, I have occasioned the death of all the persons in thy father's house. Abide thou with me, fear not, for he that seeketh my life seeketh thy life, but with me thou shalt be in safeguard.

1 Samuel 23. Then they told David, saying, Behold, the Philistines fight against Keilah, and they rob the threshing floors. Therefore David inquired of the Lord, saying, Shall I go and smite these Philistines? And the Lord said unto David, Go and smite the Philistines, and save Keilah. And David's men said unto him, Behold, we be afraid here in Judah. How much more then if we come to Keilah against the armies of the Philistines? Then David inquired of the Lord yet again, and the Lord answered him and said, Arise, go down to Keilah, for I will deliver the Philistines unto thine hand. So David and his men went to Keilah and fought with the Philistines, and brought away their cattle, and smote them with a great slaughter. So David saved the inhabitants of Keilah. And it came to pass, when Abiathar the son of Ahimelech fled to David to Keilah, that he came down with an ephod in his hand. And it was told Saul that David was come to Keilah. And Saul said, God hath delivered him into mine hand, for he is shut in by entering into a town that hath gates and bars. And Saul called all the people together to go to war, to go down to Keilah, to besiege David and his men. And David knew that Saul secretly practiced mischief against him, and he said to Abiathar the priest, Bring hither the ephod. Then said David, O Lord God of Israel, thy servant hath certainly heard that Saul seeketh to come to Keilah, to destroy the city for my sake. Will the men of Keilah deliver me up into his hand? Will Saul come down as thy servant hath heard? O Lord God of Israel, I beseech thee, tell thy servant. And the Lord said, He will come down. Then said David, Will the men of Keilah deliver me and my men into the hand of Saul? And the Lord said, They will deliver thee up. Then David and his men, which were about 600, arose and departed out of Keilah, and went whithersoever they could go. And it was told Saul that David was escaped from Keilah, and he forbare to go forth. And David abode in the wilderness in strongholds, and remained in a mountain in the wilderness of Ziph. And Saul sought him every day, but God delivered him not into his hand. And David saw that Saul was come out to seek his life, and David was in the wilderness of Ziph in a wood. And Jonathan, Saul's son,

Now, therefore, O king, come down according to all the desire of thy soul to come down, and our part shall be to deliver him into the king's hand. And Saul said, Blessed be ye of the Lord, for ye have compassion on me. Go, I pray you, prepare yet, and know and see his place where his haunt is, and who hath seen him there. For it is told me that he dealeth very subtly. See, therefore, and take knowledge of all the lurking places where he hideth himself, and come ye again to me with the certainty, and I will go with you. And it shall come to pass, if he be in the land, that I will search him out throughout all the thousands of Judah. And they arose and went to Ziph before Saul. But David and his men were in the wilderness of Maon, in the plain on the south of Jeshimon. Saul also and his men went to seek him, and they told David, wherefore he came down into a rock, and abode in the wilderness of Maon. And when Saul heard that, he pursued after David in the wilderness of Maon. And Saul went on this side of the mountain, and David and his men on that side of the mountain. And David made haste to get away for fear of Saul. For Saul and his men compassed David and his men round about to take them. But there came a messenger unto Saul, saying, Haste thee and come, for the Philistines have invaded the land. Wherefore Saul returned from pursuing after David, and went against the Philistines. Therefore they called that place Salahamalekoth. And David went up from thence, and dwelt in strongholds at En-Gedi. 1 Samuel 24. And it came to pass, when Saul was returned from following the Philistines, that he was told him, saying, Behold, David is in the wilderness of En-Gedi. Then Saul took 3,000 chosen men out of all Israel, and went to seek David and his men upon the rocks of the wild goats. And he came to the sheepcotes by the way, where there was a cave. And Saul went in to cover his feet, and David and his men remained in the sides of the cave. And the men of David said unto him, Behold, the day of which the Lord said unto thee, Behold, I will deliver thine enemy into thine hand, that thou mayest do to him as it shall seem good unto thee. Then David arose, and cut off the skirt of Saul's robe privily. And it came to pass afterward that David's heart smote him, because he had cut off Saul's skirt. And he said unto his men, The Lord forbid that I should do this thing unto my master, the Lord's anointed, to stretch forth mine hand against him, seeing he is the anointed of the Lord. So David stayed his servants with these words, and suffered them not to rise against Saul. But Saul rose up out of the cave, and went on his way. David also arose afterward, and went out of the cave, and cried after Saul, saying, My lord the king! And when Saul looked behind him, David stooped with his face to the earth, and bowed himself. And David said to Saul, Wherefore hearest thou men's words, saying, Behold, David seeketh thy hurt? Behold, this day thine eyes have seen how that the Lord had delivered thee today into mine hand in the cave. And some bade me kill thee, but mine eyes spared thee, and I said, I will not put forth mine hand against my Lord, for he is the Lord's anointed. Moreover, my father, see, yea, see the skirt of thy robe in my hand. For in that I cut off the skirt of thy robe, and killed thee not, know thou, and see that there is neither evil nor transgression in mine hand, and I have not sinned against thee, yet thou huntest my soul to take it. The Lord judge between me and thee, and the Lord avenge me of thee, but mine hand shall not be upon thee. As saith the proverb of the ancients, Wickedness proceedeth from the wicked, but mine hand shall not be upon thee. After whom is the king of Israel come out? After whom dost thou pursue? After a dead dog, after a flea? The Lord therefore be judge, and judge between me and thee, and see, and plead my cause, and deliver me out of thine hand. And it came to pass, when David had made an end of speaking these words unto Saul, that Saul said, Is this thy voice, my son David? And Saul lifted up his voice, and wept. And he said to David, Thou art more righteous than I, for thou hast rewarded me good, whereas I have rewarded thee evil. And thou hast shewed this day how that thou hast dwelt well with me, forasmuch as when the Lord hath delivered me into thine hand, thou killest me not. For if a man find his enemy, will he let him go well away? Wherefore the Lord reward thee good, for that thou hast done unto me this day. And now behold, I know well that thou shalt surely be king, and that the kingdom of Israel

Israel shall be established in thine hand. Swear now therefore unto me by the Lord, that thou wilt not cut off my seed after me, and that thou wilt not destroy my name out of my father's house. And David sware unto Saul, and Saul went home, but David and his men gat them up unto the hold.

1 Samuel 25. And Samuel died, and all the Israelites were gathered together and lamented him, and buried him in his house in Ramah. And David arose and went down to the wilderness of Paran. And there was a man in Maon whose possessions were in Carmel, and the man was very great. And he had 3,000 sheep and 1,000 goats, and he was shearing his sheep in Carmel. Now the name of the man was Nabal, and the name of his wife Abigail. And she was a woman of good understanding and of a beautiful countenance. But the man was churlish and evil in his doings, and he was of the house of Caleb. And David heard in the wilderness that Nabal did shear his sheep. And David sent out 10 young men. And David said unto the young men, Get you up to Carmel, and go to Nabal, and greet him in my name. And thus shall he say to him that liveth in prosperity, Peace be both to thee, and peace be to thine house, and peace be unto all that thou hast. And now I have heard that thou hast shearers. Now thy shepherds, which were with us, we hurt them not, neither was there aught missing unto them, all the while they were in Carmel. Ask thy young men, and they will shew thee. Wherefore let the young men find favor in thine eyes, for we come in a good day. Give, I pray thee, whatsoever cometh to thine hand unto thy servants and to thy son David. And when David's young men came, they spake to Nabal according to all those words in the name of David, and ceased. And Nabal answered David's servants and said, Who is David? And who is the son of Jesse? There be many servants nowadays that break away every man from his master. Shall I then take my bread and my water and my flesh that I have killed for my shearers, and give it unto men whom I know not whence they be? So David's young men turned their way and went again, and came and told him all those sayings. And David said unto his men, Gird ye on every man his sword. And they girded on every man his sword, and David also girded on his sword. And there went up after David about 400 men, and 200 abode by the stuff. But one of the young men told Abigail, Nabal's wife, saying, Behold, David sent messengers out of the wilderness to salute our master, but he railed on them. But the men were very good unto us, and we were not hurt, neither missed we anything, as long as we were conversant with them when we were in the fields. They were a wall unto us both by night and day, all the while we were with them keeping the sheep. Now therefore know and consider what thou wilt do, for evil is determined against our master, and against all his household, for he is such a son of Belial that a man cannot speak to him. Then Abigail made haste, and took 200 loaves, and 2 bottles of wine, and 5 sheep ready dressed, and 5 measures of parched corn, and 100 clusters of raisins, and 200 cakes of figs, and laid them on asses. And she said unto her servants, Go on before me. Behold, I come after you. But she told not her husband, Nabal. And it was so, as she rode on the ass, that she came down by the covert of the hill, and behold, David and his men came down against her, and she met them. Now David had said, Surely in vain have I kept all that this fellow hath in the wilderness, so that nothing was missed of all that pertained unto him, and he hath requited me evil for good. So and more also do God unto the enemies of David, if I leave of all that pertain to him by the morning light any that pisseth against the wall. And when Abigail saw David, she hasted and lighted off the ass, and fell before David on her face, and bowed herself to the ground, and fell at his feet, and said, Upon me, my lord, upon me let this iniquity be, and let thine handmaid, I pray thee, speak in thine audience, and hear the words of thine handmaid. Let not, my lord, I pray thee, regard this man of Belial, even Nabal, for as his name is, so is he. Nabal is his name, and folly is with him. But I, thine handmaid, saw not the young men of my lord whom thou didst send. Now therefore, my lord, as the Lord liveth, and as thy soul liveth, seeing the Lord hath withholden thee from coming to shed blood, and from avenging thyself with thine own hand, now let thine enemies and they that seek evil to my lord be as Nabal. And now this blessing which thine handmaid hath brought unto my lord, let it even be given unto the young men that follow my lord. I pray thee, forgive the trespass of thine handmaid, for the Lord will certainly make my lord a sure house, because my lord fighteth the battles of the Lord, and evil hath not been found in thee all thy days. Yet a man is risen to pursue thee, and to seek thy soul,
But the soul of my Lord shall be bound in the bundle of life with the Lord thy God, and the souls of thine enemies, them shall he sling out as out of the middle of a sling. And it shall come to pass, when the Lord shall have done to my Lord according to all the good that he hath spoken concerning thee, and shall have appointed thee ruler over Israel, that this shall be no grief unto thee, nor offence of heart unto my Lord, either that thou hast shed blood causeless, or that my Lord hath avenged himself. But when the Lord shall have dwelt well with my Lord, then remember thine handmaid. And David said to Abigail, Blessed be the Lord God of Israel, which sent thee this day to me. And blessed be thy advice, and blessed be thou, which hast kept me this day from coming to shed blood, and from avenging myself with mine own hand. For in very deed, as the Lord God of Israel liveth, which hath kept me back from hurting thee, except thou hadst hasted and come to meet me, surely there had been left nothing unto Nabal by the morning light, any that pisseth against the wall. So David received of her hand that which she had brought him, and said unto her, Go up in peace to thine house. See, I have hearkened to thy voice, and have accepted thy person. And Abigail came to Nabal, and behold, he held a feast in his house like the feast of a king. And Nabal's heart was merry within him, for he was very drunken. Wherefore she told him nothing, less or more, until the morning light. But it came to pass in the morning, when the wine was gone out of Nabal, and his wife had told him these things, that his heart died within him, and he became as a stone. And it came to pass about 10 days after that the Lord smote Nabal that he died. And when David heard that Nabal was dead, he said, Blessed be the Lord that hath pleaded the cause of my reproach from the hand of Nabal, and hath kept his servant from evil. For the Lord hath returned the wickedness of Nabal upon his own head. And David sent and communed with Abigail to take her to him to wife. And when the servants of David were come to Abigail to Carmel, they spake unto her, saying, David sent us unto thee to take thee to him to wife. And she arose and bowed herself on her face to the earth, and said, Behold, let thine handmaid be a servant to wash the feet of the servants of my Lord. And Abigail hasted and arose and rode upon an ass with 5 damsels of hers that went after her. And she went after the messengers of David and became his wife. David also took Ahinoam of Jezreel, and they were also both of them his wives. But Saul had given Michal, his daughter, David's wife, to Phalti, the son of Laish, which was of Galim. 1 Samuel 26. And the Ziphites came unto Saul to Gibeah, saying, Doth not David hide himself in the hill of Hakilah, which is before Jeshimon? Then Saul arose and went down to the wilderness of Ziph, having 3,000 chosen men of Israel with him, to seek David in the wilderness of Ziph. And Paul pitched in the hill of Hakilah, which is before Jeshimon, by the way. But David abode in the wilderness, and he saw that Saul came after him into the wilderness. David therefore sent out spies, and understood that Saul was come in very deed. And David arose and came to the place where Saul had pitched, and David beheld the place where Saul lay, and Abner the son of Ner, the captain of his host. And Saul lay in the trench, and the people pitched round about him. Then answered David, and said to Ahimelech the Hittite, and to Abishai the son of Zeruiah, brother to Joab, saying, Who will go down with me to Saul to the camp? And Abishai said, I will go down with thee. So David and Abishai came to the people by night, and behold, Saul lay sleeping within the trench, and his spear stuck in the ground at his bolster. But Abner and the people lay around about him. Then said Abishai to David, God hath delivered thine enemy into thine hand this day. Now therefore let me smite him, I pray thee, with the spear, even to the earth at once, and I will not smite him the second time. And David said to Abishai, Destroy him not, for who can stretch forth his hand against the Lord's anointed and be guiltless? David said furthermore, As the Lord liveth, the Lord shall smite him, or his day shall come to die, or he shall descend into battle and perish. The Lord forbid that I should stretch forth mine hand against the Lord's anointed. But I pray thee, take thou now the spear that is at his bolster, and the cruse of water, and let us go. So David took the spear and the cruse of water from Saul's bolster, and they gat them away, and no man saw it, nor knew it, neither awakened, for they were all asleep.
because a deep sleep from the Lord was fallen upon them. Then David went over to the other side, and stood on the top of an hill afar off, a great space being between them. And David cried to the people and to Abner the son of Ner, saying, Answerest thou not, Abner? Then Abner answered and said, Who art thou that criest to the king? And David said to Abner, Art thou not a valiant man? And who is like unto thee in Israel? Wherefore then hast thou not kept the Lord thy king? For there came one of the people in to destroy the king thy lord. This thing is not good that thou hast done. As the Lord liveth, ye are worthy to die, because ye have not kept your master, the Lord's anointed. And now see where the king's spear is, and the cruse of water that was at his bolster. And Saul knew David's voice, and said, Is this the voice of David my son? And David said, It is my voice, O Lord my king. And he said, Wherefore doth my lord thus pursue after his servant? For what have I done, or what evil is in mine hand? Now therefore, I pray thee, let my lord the king hear the words of his servant. If the Lord have stirred thee up against me, let him accept an offering. But if they be the children of men, cursed be they before the Lord, for they have driven me out this day from abiding in the inheritance of the Lord, saying, Go, serve other gods. Now therefore, let not my blood fall to the earth before the face of the Lord, for the king of Israel is come out to seek a flea, as when one doth hunt a partridge in the mountains. Then said Saul, I have sinned. Return, my son David, for I will no more do thee harm, because my soul was precious in thine eyes this day. Behold, I have played the fool, and have erred exceedingly. And David answered and said, Behold the king's spear, and let one of the young men come over and fetch it. The Lord render to every man his righteousness and his faithfulness, for the Lord delivered thee into my hand today, but I would not stretch forth mine hand against the Lord's anointed. And behold, as thy life was much set by this day in mine eyes, so let my life be much set in the eyes of the Lord, and let him deliver me out of all tribulation. Then said Saul unto David, Blessed be thou, my son David, thou shalt both do great things, and also shalt still prevail. So David went on his way, and Saul returned to his place.

0: 1 Samuel 27. And David said in his heart, I shall now perish one day by the hand of Saul. There is nothing better for me than that I should speedily escape into the land of the Philistines. And Saul shall despair of me to seek me any more in the coast of Israel. So shall I escape out of his hand. And David arose, and he passed over with the 600 men that were with him unto Achish, the son of Maoch, king of Gath. And David dwelt with Achish at Gath, he and his men, every man with his household, even David with his two wives, Ahinoam the Jezreelitess, and Abigail the Carmelitess, Nabal's wife. And it was told Saul that David was fled to Gath, and he sought no more again for him. And David said unto Achish, If I have now found grace in thine eyes, let them give me a place in some town in the country, that I may dwell there. For why should thy servant dwell in the royal city with thee? Then Achish gave him Ziklag that day. Wherefore Ziklag pertaineth unto the kings of Judah unto this day. And the time that David dwelt in the country of the Philistines was a full year and 4 months. And David and his men went up and invaded the Geshurites and the Gezerites and the Amalekites, for those nations were of old the inhabitants of the land, as thou goest to Shur, even unto the land of Egypt. And David smote the land, and left neither man nor woman alive, and took away the sheep, and the oxen, and the asses, and the camels, and the apparel, and returned and came to Achish. And Achish said, Whither have ye made a road today? And David said, Against the south of Judah, and against the south of the Jerahmeelites, and against the south of the Kenites. And David saved neither man nor woman alive, to bring tidings to Gath, saying, Lest they should tell on us, saying, So did David, and so will be his manner all the while he dwelleth in the country of the Philistines. And Achish believed David, saying, He hath made his people Israel utterly to abhor him. Therefore he shall be my servant forever. 1 Samuel 28. And it came to pass in those days that the Philistines gathered their armies together for warfare to fight with Israel. And Achish said unto David, Know thou assuredly that thou shalt go out with me to battle, thou and thy men. And David said to Achish, Surely thou shalt know what thy servant can do. And Achish said to David, Therefore will I make thee keeper of mine head forever. Now Samuel was dead, and all Israel had lamented him, and buried him in Ramah, even in his own city. And Saul had put away those that had familiar spirits, and the wizards, out of the land. And the Philistines gathered themselves together, and came and pitched in Shunem, and Saul gathered all Israel together, and they pitched in Gilboa. And when Saul saw that the host of the Philistines was great, he was afraid, and his heart greatly trembled. And when Saul inquired of the Lord answered him not, neither by dreams, nor by Urim, nor by prophets. Then said Saul unto his servants, Seek me a woman that hath a familiar spirit, that I may go to her and inquire of her. And his servants said to him, Behold, there is a woman that hath a familiar spirit at Endor. And Saul disguised himself and put on other raiment, and he went and two men with him. And they came to the woman by night. And he said, I pray thee, divine unto me by the familiar spirit, and bring me him up whom I shall name unto thee. And the woman said unto him, Behold, thou knowest what Saul hath done, how he hath cut off those that have familiar spirits and the wizards out of the land. Wherefore then layest thou a snare for my life to cause me to die? And Saul sware to her by the Lord, saying, As the Lord liveth, there shall no punishment happen to thee for this thing. Then said the woman, Whom shall I bring up unto thee? And he said, Bring me up Samuel. And when the woman saw Samuel, she cried with a loud voice, and the woman spake to Saul, saying, Why hast thou deceived me, for thou art Saul? And the king said unto her, Be not afraid, for what sawest thou? And the woman said unto Saul, I saw gods ascending out of the earth. And he said unto her, What form is he of? And she said, An old man cometh up, and he is covered with a mantle. And Saul perceived that it was Samuel, and he stooped with his face to the ground and bowed himself. And Samuel said to Saul, Why hast thou disquieted me to bring me up? And Saul answered, I am sore distressed, For the Philistines make war against me, and God is departed from me, and answereth me no more, neither by prophets nor by dreams. Therefore I have called thee, that thou mayest make known unto me what I shall do. Then said Samuel, Wherefore then dost thou ask of me, seeing the Lord is departed from thee, and is become thine enemy? And the Lord hath done to him as he spake by me, for the Lord hath rent the kingdom out of thine hand, and given it to thy neighbor, even to David. Because thou obeyedest not the voice of the Lord, nor executest his fierce wrath upon Amalek, therefore hath the Lord done this thing unto thee this day. Moreover, the Lord will also deliver Israel with thee into the hand of the Philistines, and tomorrow shalt thou and thy sons be with me. The Lord also shall deliver the host of Israel into the hand of the Philistines. Then Saul fell straightway all along on the earth, and was sore afraid, because of the words of Samuel, and there was no strength in him, for he had eaten no bread all the day, nor all the night. And the woman came unto Saul, and saw that he was sore troubled, and said unto him, Behold, thine handmaid hath obeyed thy voice, and I have put my life in my hand, and have hearkened unto thy words which thou spakest unto me. Now therefore, I pray thee, hearken thou also unto the voice of thine handmaid, and let me set a morsel of bread before thee, and eat, that thou mayest have strength when thou goest on thy way. But he refused, and said, I will not eat. But his servants, together with the woman, compelled him, and he hearkened unto their voice. So he arose from the earth, and sat upon the bed. And the woman had a fat calf in the house, and she hasted and killed it, and took flour, and kneaded it, and did bake unleavened bread thereof. And she brought it before Saul, and before his servants, and they did eat. Then they rose up, and went away that night. 1 Samuel 29. Now the Philistines gathered together all their armies to Aphek, and the Israelites pitched by a fountain which is in Jezreel. And the lords of the Philistines passed on by hundreds and by thousands, but David and his men passed on in the rearward with Achish. Then said the princes of the Philistines, What do these Hebrews here? And Achish said unto the princes of the Philistines, Is not this David, the servant of Saul, the king of Israel, which hath been with me these days or these years, and I have found no fault in him since he fell unto me unto this day? And the princes of the Philistines were wroth with him, and the princes of the Philistines said unto him, Make this fellow return, that he may go again to his place which thou hast appointed him, and let him not go down with us to battle, lest in the battle he be an adversary to us. For wherewith should he reconcile himself unto his master? Should it not be with the heads of these men? Is this not David, of whom they sang one to another in dances, saying, Saul slew his thousands, and David his 10,000s? Then Achish called David and said unto him, Surely as the Lord liveth, thou hast been upright, and thy going out and thy coming in with me in the host is good in my sight. For I have not found evil in thee since the day of thy coming unto me, unto this day. Nevertheless, the Lord's favor thee not. Wherefore now return, and go in peace, that thou displease not the lords of the Philistines. And David said unto Achish, But what have I done? And what hast thou found in thy servant so long as I have been with thee unto this day, that I may not go and fight against the enemies of my lord the king? And Achish answered and said to David, I know that thou art good in my sight as an angel of God. Notwithstanding, the princes of the Philistines have said, He shall not go up with us to the battle. Wherefore now, rise up early in the morning with thy master's servants that are come with thee, and as soon as ye be up early in the morning, and have light, depart. So David and his men rose up early to depart in the morning, to return into the land of the Philistines, and the Philistines went up to Jezreel.
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